to church and attend a church, then you're fine with God. But that's not necessarily faith. And from the time of the early church, as we'll see this morning, until the present day, there is another kind of faith. You could call it mental assent. The theologians call it easy believism. You just simply nod your head, and if you nodded your head, you're in the kingdom. But the scriptures say something else. Chuck Colson, talking about the prevailing attitude of the day, says this: people flit about in search of what suits their taste at the moment, in what some have called the McChurch mentality. Today it might be McDonald's for a Big Mac, tomorrow to Wendy's for the salad bar, or even perhaps the wonderful chicken sandwiches at Chick-fil-A. Spiritual consumers are interested not in what the church or the gospel stands for, but in fulfillment of what it can deliver to them. The result is that we live in an age of mix 'em and match 'em, salad bar, shallow spirituality. There is a confusion about faith. When I came to Christ, it's quite a while ago, there was a song that the kids would sing, and you know what the song's like. If you're saved and you know it, if you're saved and you know it, clap your hands. If you're saved and you know it, stomp your feet. If you're saved, you know how the song goes. But there's a phrase in that song that is tremendous theologically. And that is, if you're saved and you know it, your life will surely show it. James would say amen. And that's his point. Open your Bibles to James chapter 2 and verse 14. The entire epistle of James is an apologetic. James is not a very popular book, and the part we're looking at today is the least popular of James. So if you can make it through today, you'll be fine. This is not popular with most people, and it's because we don't like what James is saying, even if we understand it. But James is doing an apologetic about what is real faith? What is genuine faith? How does it work? He started out in chapter 1 and said, the real faith considers it all joy when they encounter various trials from the outside. He said, real faith knows how to deal with temptation on the inside. He then said, real faith has an accurate assessment of itself spiritually. It doesn't think too highly of itself at all. It has a humility. Last time he said, real faith is not prejudiced in any way and sees people as only lost and saved. And now James is sort of, everything he said so far points to this text. And then everything after this points back to this text. And this is the text that has really been contention for a lot of people. This is a difficult text for a lot of folks. In fact, it was so difficult that that's why Martin Luther called it a right strawy epistle. He just didn't like it because he missed the point that James was trying to make. So James is going to speak, and he's going to start out with two rhetorical questions in verse 14. He says this: what use is it, brethren, if somebody says that he has faith, but he has no works? Second question, can that faith save him? The answer is clear to James: no. That kind of faith will not save him. It's an interesting thing, two rhetorical questions, and he sort of gives you an idea of what he wants to talk about here. Notice the key word in the first part of the verse is this: if somebody says he has faith. There is a people that say we're people of faith. You see, and if you say you have faith, then that might be good enough, but not for God. You see, if you say you have faith, but you have no ergon, no works, nothing backs it up at all. He then says in the second question, can that faith save him? If you have a King James, I'm sorry, but the King James translators really messed this up. There is an article in that last phrase, and they eliminate the article and don't. So they translate it this way: can faith save him? Well, of course faith can save, but that's not what James is saying. James said, can that faith save him? In other words, can somebody who just simply says they have faith, can they be saved because they said so? James says, no, that really won't work. Those are the two rhetorical questions that he asked. Now, the other thing I want to say is, please understand the difference
One of the problems we have is with the word here. The word we translate faith is the word pistuo, and or the noun is pistis. And when you look at the New Testament and you understand pistuo or pistis, it has a very different idea in mind when it talks about faith than often what we do. When we talk about faith or belief, in most cases, we simply mean mental assent. Yeah, I think that's true. There you have faith. But that's not exactly what pistuo or pistis means. In the New Testament, faith means that a conviction you have that leads to an action. A conviction you have that leads to an action. You see, that's what faith is. It's always that way. That's why in Hebrews chapter 11, the hall of fame of faith, and it says, by faith, and then what? Something they did. By faith, something they did. By faith, something they did. Faith always, in a sense, acts itself out. That's what you find in the scriptures. For example, standing where I am now looking at you, you're evidencing biblical faith right now. Each and every one of you in this room right now have biblical faith in your chair. And I know that because you're sitting in it. You've evidenced the faith. You see, that's the idea. That's what faith is. Faith trusts. That's why trust is a better word for us. What is it that you trust? You could be standing here, and then I'd say, well, why won't you take a seat? And you'd say, I say, you don't believe the chair can hold you. Oh, I believe that. Well, would you like to sit down? No, I'm not sitting in that chair. You see, it's not what you say, it's what you do. And that's what James starts out with. And then he spends the rest of this section, he wants to talk about what genuine faith is. And he said the first thing he says about it is genuine faith is not indifferent, it's involved. He says this in verse 15, if a brother or sister without clothing and in need of daily food. Now that's about as destitute as you could be. He has no clothing, and he has no food for the day. If a brother or sister without clothing and is in need of daily food, and one of you says to them, go in peace, be warmed, and be filled, and yet you do not give them what is necessary for their body, here's this question. What use is that? What is that? You got a naked person who is starving to death, and you say, go and be filled. You see how this works? He said, what good would that be? How could that possibly have any use to it at all? What kind of faith is that? He said, that's not the way it is. Again, notice, he says, someone says. You see, if you just talk it and you don't walk it, James says, I'm skeptical. You see, I'm very skeptical. James is not alone in this. This is throughout Scripture. You see these kind of things all the time. Hold your place in James and go to the end of the Bible, to 1 John chapter 3. John's going to use the word love the way James uses the word faith. And again, John says things in 1 John that a lot of us are uncomfortable with. And you'll see why in a moment. Verse 17 of 1 John 3. John writes this. He said, but whoever has the world's goods and sees his brothers in need and closes his heart against them. Question by John, how does the love of God abide in him? Please explain that to me. How can you have the world's goods, see a brother or sister in need, and not try to meet the need? How does the love of God abide in him? He said, little children, let us not love with word or with tongue. Let's just talk. But indeed, in truth, he's looking back to verse 14, which says, we know that we have passed from death into life. We know that. And he said, because we love the brethren. Isn't that interesting? We know that we have passed from death to life. Remember what Jesus said to Nicodemus? You see, there's a logic to this. Jesus said, you must be born again. You have to have a birth. You see, and once you have the birth, now you have what? The life. He that believes in the Son has life. He that does not believe in the Son has not life, but the wrath of God abides on him. That's what the Scripture says. I have life. And the Holy Spirit of God now indwells us, is what the Scriptures say. So notice James says, we know that we have passed out of death and into life. He said, because, why? Because we love the brethren.
We love each other. You see the action that comes from our conviction. He said, that's pistuo. That's what faith is. In fact, look over at chapter 4 of 1 John. In verses 7 and 8, beloved, let us love one another, for the love of God, love is from God. And everyone who loves is born of God, and he knows God. The one who does not love does not know God. God is love. Well, how do I know God loved me? Watch. And by this, the love of God was manifested in us, that God has sent his only begotten Son into the world so that we might live through him. How do I know God loved me? He did something about it. He didn't say, Bill, I love you. He said, Bill, I'll send my son. For God so loved the world, he sent his only begotten son. He said, in this is love, not that we have loved God, but that he has loved us and sent his son to be the propitiation for our sins. And then over in verse 19, it says, we love because he first loved us. If someone says, I love God and hates his brother, he's a liar. For the one who does not love his brother whom he has seen cannot love God whom he has not seen. See, that's why we don't like John much. Isn't it easier to just sing, oh, how I love Jesus here? Come into a group of believers and sing, oh, how I love Jesus. And realize that there are probably people in the room that you don't like at all. You want nothing to do with them at all. John says, what's wrong with you? Don't tell me how much you love God if you hate the brethren. These are convicting things. Now, back to James. Concerning this line of reasoning, I love what Charles Allen wrote. He wrote this. I was hungry, and you formed a humanities club and discussed my hunger. He said, I was naked, and in your mind you debated the morality of my appearance. He said, I was sick, and you knelt and thanked God for your health. He said, I was homeless, and you preached to me about the spiritual shelter of the love of God. He said, you seem so holy, so close to God, but I'm still very hungry, lonely, and cold. That's what James is talking about. James is just trying to say, genuine faith is not indifferent. It's involved. It's involved in people's lives. And then he moves on. He says in verse 17, even so faith, if it has no works, is dead. Why? Because it's by itself. Now, is he saying, wait a minute, so is he trying to front load the gospel and say, no, he's not trying to do this at all. He's not talking about that. It'll become clearer, I hope, as I go on. He's just saying that faith, if it has no works at all, it's just dead faith. You're going to find in James, what do you mean dead faith? He'll use another word for it, useless. It's useless to talk about your faith when there's nothing in your life and there's no actions you have at all. He said, be very careful, because he said, I don't think that kind of faith can save you. See, well, maybe he's talking about work saving us. No, he's not really talking about that. Let me hold your place here and go with me back to where I started earlier, Matthew 7, a verse I alluded to in the introduction. Matthew 7, Jesus speaking in verse 21. Jesus says this, not everyone who says, now notice we've got talk going on again. Not everyone who says to me, Lord, Lord, will enter the kingdom of heaven. Wow. Now, isn't that interesting? Is that how you feel? That's how Jesus felt. Not everyone who says, Lord, Lord, will enter the kingdom of heaven. I call it funeral theology. And I have been around so many people, and then when somebody dies in the family, it's astounding what we want to believe. I mean, if somebody in our extended family 25 years ago nodded when you were talking about Jesus at a Thanksgiving dinner, he's got to be in heaven because he nodded. That's the kind of thinking we have. You know, all he has to do is just nod to it, and you're in. James would be skeptical of that. Jesus says, not everyone who says, Lord, Lord. He said, but he who does the will of my Father is in heaven. They're the only ones who enter. What do you mean? He said, look, it's not by works. Watch. Many will say to me on that day, Lord, Lord, did we not prophesy in your name and in your name cast out demons and in your name perform many miracles? Whoa, that's big stuff. I mean, just think about what these people did. He says right there that they prophesied in the name of Jesus, they cast out demons in the name of Jesus, and they performed miracles in the name of Jesus. And you're thinking Jesus is going to say, wow, that's tremendous. Here's what Jesus says. And then I will declare to them, I never knew you. Depart from me, you who practice lawlessness.
You sons of iniquity, the King James says. Whoa. What's he mean? They never trusted in me. You see, this is the argument of religion. Look what we did for you, Lord. Let us in. I don't know who you are. You see, faith is in Christ and Christ alone. It's trusting Christ to do for you what you can never do for yourself. James is not talking about working your way to heaven at all. He's talking about a false sort of easy believism or mental assent. Now back to James. Even so, faith, if it has no works, is dead being by itself. Jesus said that in Matthew 7. Remember the story of the Good Samaritan? Jesus telling the same idea. What happened? The religious people went by and crossed the road and stayed away from him, but a Samaritan came and did what? Something. And he was justified. Jesus in Matthew 25 says, if you've ever fed me, if you've ever given me hospitality, to anyone, you've done it to me. It's always faith has an action. Martin Luther, by the way, who's considered the enemy of this part of James, wrote this. Luther says, oh, he said, our faith is living and quick, a mighty thing. He said, it does not ask whether good works are to be done, but before the question could be asked, it just does them. It always is doing them. He said, he who does not do these good works is a man without faith. Yes, it is impossible to separate works from faith, as impossible as separating burning and shining from a fire. Luther is right. All the reformers are right. John Calvin is the first one that said faith alone saves. But the faith that saves is never alone. In other words, because it acts on it. It does something. And that's what James is upset about. He's saying there are believers here who have mental assent, who say something, but that doesn't necessarily mean they believe. So he says, genuine faith is not indifferent, but involved. Genuine faith is not independent, but it's in a partnership here with the way we live. And then he moves on and he says, genuine faith is not invisible, but on display. He says, but someone may well say, you have faith and I have works. Show me your faith without the works, and I will show you my faith by my works. This is a hard verse. It's worse in Greek than English. And the reason it's a hard verse is, you'll notice in the New American Standard, the whole thing at the end is in quotes. And it's one argument. And I think they're probably right. But there are no quotation marks in Greek. So you don't know how much is said in the quote. Again, it's a hypothetical situation. But it makes some sense. He's just simply saying, look, you say you have faith, and I say I have faith. But I also say I have works, and so if you want to know if I have faith, you can see them. Now, you don't have anything to see, so how do I know you have faith? That's his argument. That's simply what he's trying to say. James Adamson says this, you claim to have faith, and I claim to have works, actions, behavior. I can prove the existence and quality of my faith by my works, actions, and behavior. But I defy you to prove to me or any of the rest of mankind the existence and quality of your faith. For I do not believe that without works, actions, and behavior, you could possibly have anything like genuine faith. James is not arguing that we needed works to be saved. What he's arguing is the kind of faith that saves us always acts. He said that's just the way it works. But even in a sense, that's how you get saved. How does a person get saved? You see, it's a matter of, that's not mental assent, it's trust. Illustration I've used for decades now is an illustration I heard a long, long time ago. And most of you who have heard me before probably know this one, but it's about a high wire walker at Niagara Falls. And a guy stretches a wire over Niagara Falls, and then he gets out on it, you know, and he walks the wire. And when he does, people on both sides are really applauding, and guy looks at him, walks back out, does a handstand in the middle of the wire. And then he simply walks to the other side, and everyone's like, wow. He said, how many of you would believe that I could take a wheelbarrow and push it across this wire? And they're like, we believe, yeah, you could do that. So he gets the wheelbarrow, and he pushes it across the wire. And everybody cheers when he's done. And then he's not finished. He puts cement blocks in the wheelbarrow. And he said, how many of you believe that I can take this wheelbarrow full of cement blocks and push it across the wire? And he does. And everybody's just cheering and laughing. They're all happy.
And then he said, oh, how many of you believe that I can put a man in this wheelbarrow and walk across the water? And they all put their hands in, and he said,

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1: Hey guys, it's Tarian. Hebrews 13:8 says that Jesus Christ is the same yesterday, today, and forever. And I am so grateful for that. That is the heart behind my song, You Remain.

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1: When life is unfair and you're overwhelmed by discouragement, you're not alone. King David was once in that same place. How did he handle it? Today on Turning Point, Dr. David Jeremiah turns to the Psalms for the answer and explains why discouragement is Satan's most destructive tool. 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
2: And you know, I've told our people at Shadow Mountain that discouragement is one of the things Satan can use to get to me. I think because we have so much going on all the time, so many things happening, so many programs and so many missions and strategies, there's always going to be one or two of them that isn't going the way it should. And if sometimes they pile up and they get to you, you have to be careful you don't get discouraged. The story that we're going to tell you to illustrate how to deal with this is from the life of David and what happened to him when his son rebelled against him and took the kingdom from him. And David finds himself on the outside of the kingdom that he personally built, looking in. "Why are you cast down, O my soul?" he cried out. Sometimes our souls get cast down and we get discouraged. We're going to talk about it today in just a moment. First, let me remind you, all the material on The Battle for the Soul is now available. That includes a book you can get for a gift of any size to Turning Point in asking for your copy. And it also includes the study guide. You can get that from our website, and the audio and video things that go with it are all available from davidjeremiah.org. And get going on your study of The Battle for Your Soul. I hope you will do that. And we'll talk about this some more in a moment, but right now let's get started with our discussion of the war zone of discouragement. I have a Jewish friend who built a successful business from the ground up. He's an excellent leader and a true people person. But it still took him decades to lay the groundwork and achieve stability in the marketplace. As soon as the business was established, he began thinking about succession plans. Who was the right person to lead this venture going into the future? My friend's first choice was his oldest son. This young man is athletic, handsome, and charismatic. Everything a father could want, kind of person who seems to succeed at everything he tries. Still, my friend had some concerns about his maturity. Would his son take things seriously as the stakes demanded? Was he truly ready to lead? These questions were answered in dramatic fashion. At the start of a company board meeting, incredibly, my friend was informed that he was no longer the CEO of his own company. The board had removed him through a secret vote and replaced him with his son. Turns out the son had spent the better part of the year arranging meetings with various board members to raise concerns about missed opportunities. Without naming names, he subtly suggested that the company's leadership lacked a killer instinct, and the son even started eating lunch in the company cafeteria to make connections with the key employees and department heads. When all the right seeds had been planted and all the right palms had been greased, the son made his move and took charge, and my friend was left holding a cardboard box with little else after decades of sacrifice. If you're familiar with the Old Testament, you may have already guessed the name of my friend. It was King David. And the name of his son is Absalom. And I changed a few minor details. But the overall arc of David's story matches what I have described. It is a sad story indeed. After decades of serving as the king of Israel, David was forced to flee Jerusalem in a single day because of Absalom's rebellion. He left the region entirely, traveling with his trusted advisors until they crossed the Jordan River. Once there, scripture suggests David looked back across the waters and wrote what we know today as Psalm 42 and Psalm 43. I need to tell you that these two psalms go together. In fact, it may look like there's a chapter division between the two of them, There really is not. Originally, just was one psalm. I'm sure you know that the Bible is totally inspired, but chapter divisions are man-made. If you look down at your Bible, you will notice in Psalm 42 and 43 a verse that is repeated three times. Three times this verse is repeated and joins these psalms together. Psalm 42, verse 5. Why are you cast down, O my soul? And why are you disquieted within me? Hope in God, for I shall yet praise him for the help of his countenance. Psalm 42, 11. Why are you cast down, O my soul? And why are you disquieted within me? Hope in God, for I shall yet praise him, the help of my countenance and my God. And Psalm 43, verse 5, why are you cast down, O my soul? And why are you disquieted within me? Hope in God, for I shall yet praise him, the help of my countenance and my God. The inscription over these two psalms says they are addressed to the choir master. And these psalms are called a maskil of the sons of Korah. The word maskil in Hebrew means a teaching psalm. So Psalms 42 and 43 are teaching psalms from David to help us learn how to handle our discouragements and our blue moods. Martin Seligman says that we tell ourselves three lies when we're discouraged. We say that our circumstances are personal, which means God's picking on us and we're the only ones going through this stuff. Secondly, we say our circumstances are pervasive, which means they affect everything and they corrupt everything in our lives. And thirdly, we tell ourselves that these circumstances are permanent and they can never change. All of these are lies. Because they are deep wounds to our souls, they keep us shackled to discouragement and despair. You know, there's an old story about the devil putting his tools up for sale. He spread out before the buyers the things like hatred and envy and pride and deceit and lying, each marked with a price on it. But off to the side lay one worn, overused tool priced higher than all the rest put together. What is that one? Someone said, and the answer was, that is discouragement. Why is it so expensive? And the devil said, because it works better than all the others. With it, I can get inside a person's soul when nothing else will. And it is so worn out because I use it on almost everybody. You can sense that David is dealing with this as you read these Psalms. He feels overwhelmed and hopeless and helpless. And what I would like to do today, because of what he wrote, is to take these two Psalms written during Absalom's defection and David's temporary loss of his kingdom and find out what we can learn about discouragement. I told you before, it's the number one thing the enemy uses in my life. He is good at getting people discouraged. And because whatever your situation is, like mine, I remember that it's not permanent, it's not pervasive, and it's not personal. God wants you to have hope. And David's Psalms offer three helpful principles that guide us and support us whenever we're discouraged. They are built around powerful paradox. A paradox is two principles that seem to be in opposite directions, and yet they combine to express the truth. The first paradox goes like this. Hope is most alive when everything seems hopeless. You say, Pastor Jeremiah, that doesn't make sense. How could hope be alive when everything is hopeless? We all deal with discouraging situations on a regular basis. However, sometimes the accumulation of discouragement can push us into despair. And when we lose a job or we have to worry about finances and housing, ways our children might be affected, or the first year after losing a spouse is hard, and the second is harder, and the third seems impossible. In these types of situations, if we're not careful, we start to feel as if nothing will ever get better. We may begin to believe there's no escape from feeling miserable, which only makes us feel miserable. But the Bible paints a different picture. Honestly, it's kind of surprising. And until you get your mind wrapped around it, you can't really comprehend it at all. Scripture tells us that true hope springs from despair. Here's the way Paul put it when he wrote to the Romans in the 8th chapter of his letter. He said, "For we were saved in this hope, but hope that is seen is not hope. For why does one still hope for what he sees? But if we hope for what we do not see, we eagerly wait for it with perseverance." Paul's logic in these verses is ironclad. If we already have everything we desire, then we don't have anything to hope for. We no longer have need of hope. But on the other side of the coin, hope exists precisely, exactly where we feel uncertainty. It is born from discouragement and dejection and despair. That's exactly where David was living after all these terrible things had happened in his life. He was full of despair. Listen to the cry of his soul. If you read this psalm carefully, you will get inside of David's skin and you will feel what he felt. Here are just a few verses that tell you what he was going through. Psalm 42:3. "My tears have been my food day and night, while they continually say to me, 'Where is your God?'" Psalm 42:7. "Deep calls unto deep at the noise of your waterfalls. All your waves and billows have gone over me." Psalm 42:9. "Why have you forgotten me? Why do I go mourning because of the oppression of my enemy?" And Psalm 42:10, "As with the breaking of my bones, my enemies reproach me. They say to me all day long, 'Where is your God?'" These are the words of a broken man who felt abandoned, ridiculed, and overwhelmed, and yet these psalms are about hope. Don't miss the important implication of this paradox. It is possible to love God deeply and still feel despair. If you are discouraged or weighed down, that does not automatically mean that God is displeased with you. And it does not always mean that there is some hidden sin you have not dealt with. Sometimes it simply means you are human, living in a broken world and learning to hold on to hope. If you go back through the Bible, you will see that. Remember how discouraged Moses felt in the wilderness? The weight of leading a complaining and restless people became so overwhelming that he told God he couldn't do it any longer and he would rather die than continue to be the leader of the Israelites. Likewise, Hannah was crushed in spirit because she couldn't have children and she was continually mocked by her rival. The Bible says she was miserable and would weep and not eat when she went to the house of the Lord. And Elijah, after a great victory over the prophets of Baal, fled into the wilderness in fear of Jezebel. He sat down under a broom tree and he asked God to take his life. He said, "Lord, I have had enough." I love that phrase. I have said that before. Have you ever said that? "Lord, I have had enough." Even Jesus, in his darkest moment, cried out, my God, why have you forsaken me?" One of my old friends who is now in heaven is a man by the name of Warren Wiersbe. He was a marvelous pastor, wonderful writer. I think he wrote about as many books as the years he lived, and he had lots of books. One of the books he wrote was called Walking with the Giants, and it contains short biographies of many people that you and I have heard about, famous Christians, what you might call giants of the faith. As he wrote the introduction, he said one surprising thing he discovered was a common thread running through their lives. Many of them faced early years of nearly debilitating discouragement, but they kept at it, and they faithfully sowed seeds despite the dark clouds that were over their heads. One of the men he mentioned was Charles Haddon Spurgeon, one of the great preachers of history, some say the greatest. Spurgeon suffered from prolonged bouts of depression as well as anxiety about common problems. Here he was, this great preacher, but he worried about finances. I took encouragement from that. Spurgeon's psychological and physical ailments were so severe that he would often be confined to bed for weeks at a time. However, he came to see these problems as part of God's work in his life. His sufferings enabled him to comfort and encourage others who were afflicted. He said he discovered that his periods of depression often came before a time when God blessed his ministry. And he made a statement I will never forget. Listen to this. He said, "Depression became like a John the Baptist for me. Just as John the Baptist came as the forerunner of Jesus, my depression came as a forerunner to God's blessing in my life. When I went through those times of discouragement and depression and worked through them, I knew that on the other side, God was going to do something great in my life." It's almost like the picture of the waves of the ocean. The depth of the trough determines the height of the wave. When you go through a low place, oftentimes after that, God takes you to the high place. David's experience as he wrote these Psalms show us that hopelessness is not the end. Instead, it is often the soil in which hope begins. Hope is not the absence of difficulty. It is the certainty that God is present in the middle of difficulty. Hope is most alive when everything seems hopeless. Therefore, our souls can weather seasons of discouragement. Here's the second paradox from David's pen. Hope for the future is built on the past. Now, that doesn't make a lot of sense in many respects, and sometimes that's the way paradoxes are. We typically think of hope as forward-facing. We hope for things that are yet to come. Specifically, we hope for things we desire that we don't yet have. But in these two Psalms, David repeatedly looks back at his experiences from the past. For example, Psalm 42:4, "When I remember these things, I pour out my soul within me, for I used to go with the multitudes. I went with them to the house of God with the voice of joy and praise and with a multitude that kept a pilgrim feast." David said, "I'm going through a really tough time right now, but when I think back, I remember the joy I had with my brothers and sisters when I went to the house of God and we sang praises and we worshiped the Lord." Here's a similar sentiment from verse 6. "Oh my God, my soul is cast down within me. Therefore, I will remember you from the land of the Jordan and from the height of Hermon, from the hill Mizar." You know, feeling discouraged in the present, David chose to remember the past. He looked back at times of worship and joy in the presence of God. The more he remembered, the more his thoughts turned to the faithfulness of God. I think it's an important thing to remember that when we're discouraged, we tend to forget what God has done for us in the past. The old hymn that goes like this, "Count your blessings, name them one by one, and you will see what the Lord has done." We focus on the future when we get discouraged, and we lose sight of what he has done for us in the past. We forget his faithfulness. It's a terrible condition for our souls, because when we go through this, we're constantly thinking about what is uncertain and unknown. But the one thing we have that no one can take from us is what God has already done for us. We put that in the bank of our heart, and we remember it. That's reason why I recommend keeping a journal. I remember when I first got sick years ago, somebody told me I should journal, and I didn't do it because I thought journals were for women and mystics, and I wasn't either one, so I didn't know if I could do a journal. But then I was reading a book by Gordon MacDonald, and in this book he talked about journaling in his computer, and that sounded very masculine to me, so I decided I would do that. And during my time with cancer, I journaled every day. Now, journals are important because when you write things down and you get them out of your system, you put them on paper, you can tell God what's really in your heart. That's really true. But there's another reason why journals are important. When you're going through a hard time here, you can go back and read your journal and remember what God did for you in the past. Let me tell you something. God is still at home. You're the one that walked away. He hasn't left. He hasn't changed. He's the same God who helped you before, who's willing to help you now. So when you go through discouragement, one of the things you can do is go back and remember the blessings of God. Maybe it was the blessing of your children being born, or finding the right person to be married to or getting your house or whatever it is that God has done for you. Remember his blessings when you're going through difficulty. You will be surprised what that does for you. And there's another thought here that we should address. David wrote, "Why are you cast down, O my soul?" Which suggests that David had chosen to be discouraged, and he was asking his soul, "Why have you cast yourself down?" That's important because it means we have a choice in where we focus. We can dwell on despair, or we can direct our thoughts to hope. There was a time when David was on the run. He was leading a group of renegade soldiers. They were out fighting their battles, and they had left their wives and children behind in a city called Ziklag. After being gone for a time, they came back, and as they walked over the hill and looked down, they saw that the city of Ziklag had been burned to the ground. It was gone. And all of the women and the children had been taken captive by the Amalekites. Now David had a twofold problem. He not only was being pursued by the enemy, but now his own men were furious with him. They had followed him, and now their families were gone. Their homes were destroyed. Everything was gone. And the Bible says they were so distressed, they talked about killing David. And he had nowhere to go. If I had been in his place, I might have been tempted to run. But listen to what the Word of God says David did. 1 Samuel 30, verse 6. David strengthened himself in the Lord his God. How many of you know the only person you have sometimes is yourself? Have you ever been sequestered in that place where nobody quite understands what you're experiencing? You try to help them understand and they don't understand. And all of a sudden you look up and you say, "Lord, it's just me and you." David strengthened him. So I love what he did. I can almost picture it. David is overwhelmed. What am I going to do? My men are against me. The enemy's against me. And instead of collapsing under the weight of it, he turns to the Lord. In my mind, I see him taking the scriptures and going off by himself, finding a quiet place and opening the Word of God. And as he reads, he begins to remember who God is. How many of you know if God is on your team, you're never alone? And you're always in the majority. You and God are greater than you and anyone else. And that's the lesson. When you get discouraged, when you feel overwhelmed, you don't just sit there and let it walk over you. You have to learn to encourage yourself in the Lord. One of the ways you do that is by going back through the scriptures and remembering the greatness of God. I mentioned keeping a journal. That can help. Go back and read what God has already done in your life and look at the ways he's been faithful. And there's not one of us here who doesn't have a good list. We count our blessings and we realize that we have so much to be thankful for. We look at what is happening around the world. Think about being a Christian in some of the other war-torn places of the world. And here we are. We're not free of problems, worshiping God and listening to his word. We're blessed people. Sometimes we just need somebody to poke us and remind us about that. Because we get caught up in our troubles, we get caught up in our discouragements, and that's the enemy doing that. He's wounding our soul with all of that so that we can't be successful and we can't be helpful and we can't be of use to the Lord. When you're all down on yourself, you're never going to help anybody. And the enemy knows that. And the psalmist tells us, don't let it happen.
3: 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I hope you will too as you follow along. 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
1: This is Jamie. 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I moved right outside of Lafayette. It's been, I just can't give y'all up.

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1: 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I know not just to me. I want you to know you make an impact.
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1: 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Uplifting life songs.

0: My name is Angela. 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
1: We move into the season of fall, which is the season of conflict and communication.
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1: 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It's a season of hibernation. But not only that, winter, I have learned, is also a season of disinfecting. God uses winter to disinfect the ground and get it ready for the season of spring. So even when you're in a season of winter that feels cool, that feels apathetic, that feels frozen, there is hope that spring can come again.
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1: It was like you were speaking to me again. Thank Life Songs for always encouraging me and being there. And y'all are wonderful in a lost world. And I cannot wait till Jesus comes back so it'll all be right.

0: 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Really enjoy listening to you guys every day. It's very uplifting.
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1: Should have been long gone now, yeah. Should damn be living.

My name is Heather. First time I ever found Life Songs, I think I was living in Thibodeau. I remember just like turning on the radio, trying to find something. And y'all actually gave me a challenge for like a month, listen to nothing but Christian music. And it would make your like driving better. I had a little bit of road rage. So I did it. And I've been listening to Life Songs ever since.

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You belong here. Uplifting life songs.

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0: I love Life Concert. 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
1: 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Uplifting life songs.

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1: This is Michael. 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I kid you not. The customers come in, and they're like, I can't believe y'all are playing Christian music in the store. And we're like, yeah, of course. So many people, it's just so uplifting to listen to it all day. 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

0: On the days you're struggling to believe it, on the nights you're falling all to pieces, you can bring your lonely heart to Jesus. 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

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I love Life Songs. I love y'all. And I love testifying for Jesus.

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1: 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And remember, your family first.
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0: 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God is good all the time. 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
1: This is Rebecca. Thank y'all for always being a blessing. 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So thank you so much.

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1: This is Alice. I just wanted to thank you for reminding us that God is with us. God bless you and God bless Life Songs. Y'all bless me every day.

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2: Two Minnesota kids who went to high school together both end up in San Diego years later, paddling out to surf. Hi, I'm Mark Gothier with Crew and Making Your Life Count. 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
1: So I sent him a text that kind of said, do you want to go surfing sometime? And he said, absolutely. And so we paddle out and we're sitting waiting for waves and just start catching up. And he began to share, he was like, man, I'm just tired of living the way that I'm living. And I feel like I'm just being drawn to Christ and prayed to receive Christ in that moment.
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1: This is Jamie. 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I moved right outside of Lafayette. It's been, I just can't give y'all up.

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1: 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We love you guys.
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1: 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I want you to know you make an impact.
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1: 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I am literally a living, breathing, walking testimony, and my story has just begun. 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
1: 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I'm Mark Merrill with today's Family Minute. 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
2: 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The Family Minute with Mark Merrill, helping families love well.
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I listen to y'all in the car and on the way to class. 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
1: 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Y'all do a lot to touch people's lives. Thank you so much.
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2: 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And I love y'all.

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1: 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Thank you for always giving me a touch of God's love. I love y'all, and I love Life Songs, and I couldn't listen to any other radio. Y'all are in my heart. Thank you so much.
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1: 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Thank Life Songs for always encouraging me and being there. And y'all are wonderful in a lost world. And I cannot wait till Jesus comes back so it'll all be right.

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0: That was the latest from Megan Woods, Heaven Down Here, on Uplifting Life Songs. Loving the new music. That's great, right? It's an awesome new song. 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But even better than what's new, well, maybe not better, but certainly awesome, is the the old songs, the classics, the number one hits from back when you first met Jesus or when you were growing up. We all have a lot of nostalgia wrapped around that, and we're going to have a lot of fun with it this coming Saturday, just a couple days away. Looks like our weekend weather is not going to be bad. Looks like Isaias is not going to come anywhere near us, which is great. So you can just crank up the old school Saturday on Life Songs.
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fleur de lis or magnolias, we're flying a God is good all the time flag. You belong here. Uplifting life songs.

Good morning. God is good all the time. Hey, I'm Josh. Happy Thankful Thursday. So thankful that today we're not having Share-a-thon. Life Songs is fully funded, and we're singing songs of worship and digging into God's Word together. Today's Life Songs uplifting word is 2 Corinthians chapter 9, verse 11. It says, "You will be enriched in every way so that you can be generous on every occasion, and through us your generosity will result in thanksgiving to God." 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So incredible. But you can be generous in so many ways, not just giving money, generous with your time and attention, generous with your focus. Thank you for being generous people.

Good morning. This is Teresa. We love you. We're so blessed by Life Songs. Y'all really do put a smile on my heart every morning and every day. I listen to y'all. So thank y'all very much.

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2: Today's Life Songs Prayer School of the Day is Holy Cross in New Orleans. Catherine asked us to pray for the Tigers, and she wrote in a beautiful prayer. I'm going to read it. Will you pray with us? Lord, we lift up the students, families, faculty, staff, and alumni of Holy Cross. We thank you for your unwavering love and grace, and we ask that you give the students the confidence to live out your will boldly

0: and unapologetically in everything they do. Give the parents strength to support their sons and their Holy Cross journey, the faculty and staff the wisdom and gentleness to guide their students to live like Christ, and please bless the alumni who support and invest in the school for future generations. 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

0: was Bethel Music with You Make Me Brave on Uplifting Life Songs. Really love that song. It is a quarter till 6 o'clock on the Life Songs Morning Show. Hey, good morning. Let's take a look at our Life Songs weather forecast. A mix of sun and clouds today with a nice breeze. It's so nice outside right now in the mid-70s. Today will warm up into the mid-80s. Friday will be windy and overcast with some outer bands of rain from Hurricane Isaias to our east. Saturday looks breezy and nice. Our highs might actually only be in the 70s on Saturday. And then we warm back up into the 80s with lots of sunshine for the start of next week. Now, Hurricane Isaias is moving quickly across the Gulf and is forecast to hit between Mobile and Pensacola on the Florabama line. Plaquemines Parish could see some strong, or not really strong, but some storm surge. But most of southeast Louisiana is just going to enjoy a nice breeze for a couple of days. So, thank you, Jesus.
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1: Good morning. God is good all the time. Hey, I'm Josh. It's the Life Songs morning show, and looks like we're going to be okay. I mean, that's what half the songs on Life Songs sing right now, right? Hurricane Isaias is moving quickly across the Gulf and is forecast to hit between Mobile and Pensacola around the Florida-Bama line. The storm is expected to become a Category 2 hurricane, but will likely weaken a little before landfall overnight Friday into Saturday morning. Plaquemines Parish could see some storm surge, but most of southeast Louisiana will just enjoy a nice breeze for a couple of days. And because the storm looks to hit well east of us, several festivals are planning on going forward this weekend. The Crescent City Blues and Barbecue Festival, Gentilly Fest, and the National Fried Chicken Festival all plan to run as scheduled. However, the NOLA Family Fishing Festival and Cape Pasa Fest have canceled out of an abundance of caution. And that's what's trending on Uplifting Life Songs.

0: Good morning. God, I just get all the time. Hey, I'm Josh. A couple minutes now until 6 o'clock on a thankful Thursday. It's Thursday, right? Let's pray together as we start this day. God, good morning. Thank you for waking us up today. Thank you for sparing us from Hurricane Isaias, and please be with everyone who is in the path of that storm. Let everything be okay. Let their infrastructure hold steady. Let the first responders be good and safe, and just keep everyone safe, please, God. As we go into this day, help us to have an attitude of gratitude, of thanksgiving, of hope, a hope that we can only find in you. Thank you for being worthy of that hope. It's in Jesus' name we pray. Amen. Thanks for praying with me this morning. Let's sing some songs and have a great Thursday.
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0: Charlie! Hey, Charlie, wake up! 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
4: Good morning, friends. Couple minutes after 6 o'clock on this thankful Thursday. 77 degrees outside right now, and it feels like 77. I don't know if the humidity's lower or if it's just the breeze, but it felt really nice coming into work today. We will warm up into the mid-80s with a mix of sun and clouds today, and it should be lovely. If you're worried about Hurricane Isaias, its effects on us here are going to be minimal. It's looking like it's going to be closer to Pensacola than us, so that's the good news. The bad news is if you had a beach weekend planned this weekend. Yeah, sorry about that. Today is Thursday, October 8th. If it's your birthday, a glorious happy birthday to you. If it's your anniversary, congratulations. And if it's just a regular Thursday, we'll make it special because it's National Salmon Day. Love a good salmon dish. Roast it in the oven. Or just get some sushi. And if you're not a fan of salmon, it's also National Pierogi Day. Eastern European dumplings, I'm there. It's going to be a good day. Let's sing some songs and have a great, thankful Thursday. Here's Matthew West with Unashamed, Unuplifting Life Songs.

0: This is Adrian. Thank you, Josh. You show up every morning and you really make the ride, driving my kids to school, just everything. 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

0: 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This is Jess, and I'm from Kenner. Tell me something good.
1: The Artemis Project has got so many of us excited about the moon again. Will we ever get a hotel there that we can go visit? Well, our great-great-grandkids might. For now, just communicating with the teams who make the journey away from Earth is the focus. Because once you get to the moon and you take a bunch of pictures, you're gonna want to post them on the gram. Nokia has partnered with NASA to install a 4G cellular network on the surface of the moon. They're sending the space cell phone towers on SpaceX Falcon 9 rockets so that once the astronauts arrive and a semi-permanent base is built, the scientists can FaceTime their loved ones and share their lives on social media. I really hope they work out a deal with network providers that don't charge for roaming. That's today's good news on Uplifting Life Songs.

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0: Good morning, Brother Josh. I got somebody here that wants to say hi to you. Say hi, Brother Josh.
1: Hi, Brother Josh.
0: Say, we love life songs.
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0: Say, I love life songs.
1: I love songs.
0: All right, brother. Love you guys.

0: Good morning. God is good all the time. Hey, I'm Josh. Happy Thankful Thursday. So thankful that today we're not having Share-a-thon. Life Songs is fully funded, and we're singing songs of worship and digging into God's Word together. Today's Life Songs uplifting word is 2 Corinthians chapter 9, verse 11. It says, "You will be enriched in every way so that you can be generous on every occasion, and through us your generosity will result in thanksgiving to God." 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So incredible. But you can be generous in so many ways, not just giving money, generous with your time and attention, generous with your focus. Thank you for being generous people.
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2: 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Catherine asked us to pray for the Tigers, and she wrote in a beautiful prayer. I'm going to read it. Will you pray with us? Lord, we lift up the students, families, faculty, staff, and alumni of Holy Cross. 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In Jesus' name we pray. Amen. Catherine, thank you for that. Holy Cross, we're praying for you all day today. Sign up your school to be a prayer school on lifesongs.com or text the word school to 855-816-8581. 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

0: 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They start me off in a great way. 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You really get me going in the day.
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1: Good morning. God is good all the time. Hey, I'm Josh. It's the Life Songs Morning Show. Let's take a look at our Life Songs weather forecast. We do have a tropical storm warning for a lot of coastal southeast Louisiana and Mississippi. They're expecting some winds and storm surge over the next couple of days because of Hurricane Isaias. More on that in a moment. Today looks lovely. A mix of sun and clouds, breezy. Our highs in the mid-80s. Just gorgeous. Tomorrow, a little overcast and kind of windy. Some outer bands of rain from Hurricane Isaias to our east could give us a little bit of a sprinkle. Saturday looks windy and lovely. Sunshine and highs only in the 70s. We warm back up into the 80s with lots of sunshine for the start of next week. Hurricane Isaias is moving quickly across the Gulf, and it's forecast to hit between Mobile and Pensacola, right around on the Florida-Bama line. Plaquemines Parish could see some storm surge, but most of southeast Louisiana, we're just going to enjoy a nice breeze for a couple days. Thank you, Jesus.
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1: Good morning. Happy Thankful Thursday on the Life Songs Morning Show. Hey, I'm Josh. Hurricane Isaias is moving quickly across the Gulf. It's forecast to hit between Mobile and Pensacola. The storm is expected to become a Category 2 hurricane, but will likely weaken before landfall overnight Friday into Saturday morning. Plaquemines Parish could see some storm surge, but most of southeast Louisiana will just enjoy a nice breeze for a couple days and maybe a few sprinkles tomorrow. And because the storm looks to hit well east of us, several festivals are planning on going forward this weekend. The Crescent City Blues and Barbecue Festival, Gentilly Fest, and the National Fried Chicken Festival all plan to run as scheduled. However, the NOLA Family Fishing Festival and K-Pasa Fest have canceled out of abundance of caution. Now, Reese Witherspoon has been a rom-com fan favorite for decades, but it's important to remember she's just an actor. She's not actually Elle Woods, and she did not actually go to law school. This is something the New Orleans-born actress had to explain to her jury of peers as she was serving jury duty and was immediately chosen as the jury foreman because everyone assumed she knew all about the law. And while
2: exercise gives you endorphins, endorphins make you happy,
1: is an astute observation, it was written by scriptwriter, not Reese Witherspoon. She did, however, spend 2 weeks managing the jury for a case about a woman who got bit by a dog, which feels very Elle Woods. 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
2: Sorry, I got soul, and I'm super bad. A couple minutes after 7 o'clock, 76 degrees outside and a gorgeous morning. Absolutely lovely. We'll see a mix of sun and clouds today with temperatures climbing up to the low to mid 80s. Another lovely afternoon with a nice breeze. In fact, the winds are picking up for the next couple days. That's the result of Hurricane Isaias, which is way far away from us, but it's actually going to give us really nice weather this weekend. Saturday's looking gorgeous. Unfortunately, if you had plans to go to the beach this weekend, it looks like the storm's going to hit around Pensacola. But it is also supposed to weaken before it makes landfall, so that's good news for Alabama and Florida. Today's Thursday, October 8th. It is American Touch Tag Day. Did you know that TAG was an abbreviation? T-A-G, touch and go. Mind-blowing, right? It's just TAG, but no, that's what TAG means, touch and go. Literally the instructions to the game built into the name of the game. Love it. Awesome. It's also Bring Your Bible to School Day, so kiddos, before you walk out the door, grab that B-I-B-L-E. Put it with the 40 pounds of books that you have in your backpack as you head out to take on this glorious Thankful Thursday. Coming up, new music from a band that I love called Lost and Found. I can't wait to share with you. But first, a group or a singer that you already love. This is Lauren Daigle with Let It Be a Hallelujah.

awesome new group, Lost and Found. I love this new generation of worship leaders, of singers. They're not limiting themselves. They're playing with instruments. They're having fun, and it's joyful. I love it. I hope you like that. Look at what God has done. It's new music on Uplifting Life Songs. It is 10 minutes after 7 o'clock on this Thankful Thursday. 76 degrees outside. Really quite nice. The breeze we've got, that's, I guess, kind of related to Hurricane Isaias. There's only like 7 weeks left in hurricane season, and this is our first hurricane, so it's all looking up. It feels like forever ago, and time has been weird this year, but it was just, I don't know, March when the Artemis team went to the moon and came back. I remember watching them splash down and climb out of that capsule. My son Ben was so annoyed because I co-opted the television for hours to watch it. But it was incredible. And I bet as soon as they hit the atmosphere, their phones blew up with a million notifications. Next time, they won't have to wait for those texts. Coming up on today's good news, the future of astronaut influencers. First, here's Colton.

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1: Morning, it's me. I was actually thinking you're sounding particularly laid back and pretty chipper this morning. You can go back to work now.

0: Hey, Life Songs family. This is Jess, and I'm from Kenner. Tell me something good.
1: The Artemis Project has got so many of us excited about the moon again. Will we ever get a hotel there that we can go visit? Well, our great-great-grandkids might. For now, just communicating with the teams who make the journey away from Earth is the focus. Because once you get to the moon and you take a bunch of pictures, you're gonna want to post them on the gram. Nokia has partnered with NASA to install a 4G cellular network on the surface of the moon. They're sending the space cell phone towers on SpaceX Falcon 9 rockets so that once the astronauts arrive and a semi-permanent base is built, the scientists can FaceTime their loved ones and share their lives on social media. I really hope they work out a deal with network providers that don't charge for roaming. That's today's good news on Uplifting Life Songs.
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7: 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Why isn't yours? Come at me, bro.

That was Torrin Wells, Breathe On It, on Uplifting Life Songs. Good morning, Hamchosh. 23 minutes after 7 o'clock. Do have some congestion and traffic out there this morning. If you're coming in from the east, you're pumping the brakes around Crowder this morning. A little slowdown by the airport on I-10 eastbound in Kenner, but looking great through Metairie. Delays not too bad coming from the West Bank and moving well on Causeway, which is really good news. Also really good news, Hurricane Isaias is not coming our way. It's going to head towards Florida around Pensacola. Today's Life Songs uplifting word is 2 Corinthians chapter 9, verse 11. We were in 2 Corinthians 9 yesterday as well. It says, you will be enriched in every way so that you can be generous on every occasion. And through us, your generosity will result in thanksgiving to God. Well, I can testify to that. We are giving thanks to God for you and your generosity.

0: Good morning. This is Debbie. I love hearing you every morning, so thank you for just being who you are.
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2: 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Thank you, Life Songs. We love listening every morning. It just makes our day.

0: Good morning. God is good all the time. Hey, I'm Josh. Thanks so much for starting your day uplifted on Life Songs. 31 minutes after 7 o'clock. We're so thankful for your generous giving during our Fall Share-a-thon, which wrapped up a couple days ago. Knocking the goal down a day and a half early. That was amazing. That was, as my kids would say, goated. And on top of that, Hurricane Isaias is not coming our way, and we should have a lovely weekend. Is it someone's job at the National Hurricane Center to go through like a big book of baby names every year and come up with the hurricane names? They should be required to also give us a pronunciation guide. But according to people who know, it is pronounced Isaias. So say it with me. Isaias.
1: It's a form of Isaiah. It's a Spanish or Portuguese name, which means Yahweh is salvation or God is

0: want to just take a moment and share with you some of my thoughts about stress. We know the stress of just everyday life. In other words, if you're single, there's enough stress just getting through your day, taking care of yourself. But then once you fall in love with your husband or your wife, and then you add another person into that mix, now you have to care for them and care for yourself. But then you have babies, and that's just natural things that have to be done. But what adds stress to another level is when you overspend, overschedule, overwork, overthink, overcommit, overreact, overplan, overanalyze, overworry, overcontrol, overpromise, overindulge, and over using too much technology. You know, all these things, when pressure comes on, really does expose one thing. It's where your faith is weak. Listen, Jesus will never abandon you in the struggle. He prays for us because our destiny is just that close. My encouragement to you today is don't abandon the journey. Now, Peter, in these moments, you got to remember the stress that he had to be under, that Jesus warns him that Satan wants to separate the two of them. There's the pressure now that remains to be faithful to Jesus, who gave everything for them, but yet he sees Jesus arrested, soon to be crucified. There's the fear of his own security because everything in his world is being shaken. And then there's the fear of revealing his relationship with the Lord because of self-preservation. Then there's the battle of condemnation, deep grief, and remorse because he did fail. And then there's the death and departure of the Lord, which now brings up the questions about his future, his purpose, and his identity. All of these pressures create a mindset of uncertainty. And this is what most believers deal with when they're in stressful events or times, is the uncertainty. But the simple lesson all of us have to learn is that we enter into the process of trusting God and surrendering ourselves to his methods and his means. You may be squeezed, but you're secure. So listen, stress without a doubt is built when confidence is challenged. I just want you to remember the disciples all fought about who would be the greatest amongst them. And Peter even confidently declared that he would go to prison and even die with Christ. But Peter, I believe with all my heart, really loved Jesus, but he was overestimating his strength. And often we do the same thing. We confuse confidence with spiritual maturity. And sometimes these things raise up, they show up to allow us to understand, I really do need to lean into the Lord. I need to depend on his grace, not my willpower. So today, if stress is identifying anything, it may be revealing the difference between good intentions and true readiness. So if you find yourself, you're not quite ready yet for the big battle, the grace of God for this day is sufficient. You're ready, just get through the day and win today. God bless.
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0: It's Leanna Crawford with Thank God on Uplifting Life Songs. Good morning, Ham Josh. Today's Life Songs prayer school of the day is Holy Cross School. We're praying for the Tigers, thanks to Catherine, who wrote out a beautiful prayer for Holy Cross, and you can check it out on lifesongs.com when you sign up your school to be a Life Songs prayer school of the day. 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Will you pray with me this morning? God, we lift up all of the Tigers and the families that make up Holy Cross, the teachers, the students, the parents, the alumni, everyone, that you would just hold them in your arms, give them strength, give them guidance, and help them to show a life of love well lived. In Jesus' name we pray. Amen. 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

0: 2 weeks from Saturday, we get to see Tarion perform that song, You Remain, in the Smoothie King Center. And CeCe Winans is there, too. I think CeCe's actually the main draw, but I can't wait to see Tarion. It's going to be good. That concert detail, all the info is up at lifesongs.com. Got some traffic this morning downtown. A stalled vehicle blocking the left lane, westbound I-10 after the Canal Street exit, but before the flyover. So we got delays all the way back to Elysian Fields. Sorry about that. It's not my car stalled, but pray for them because I know that that really stinks. Tropical storm warning for the coastal areas of southeast Louisiana and Mississippi as we wait for Hurricane Isaias, which is going to hit around Pensacola, it looks like, late Friday night into Saturday morning, which means we're going to have pretty decent weather. Breezy today, still in the mid-70s this morning. We'll be in the low 80s this afternoon and nice. Tomorrow, more overcast, maybe a few passing outer bands of rain. Breezy and comfortable. Around 80 degrees. Might even stay in the 70s on Saturday with sunshine and nice wind out of the north because of the way that the storm is spinning. Not bad at all. But pray for Florida as they hunker down.
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1: Good morning. Happy Thankful Thursday on the Life Songs Morning Show. Hey, I'm Josh. Hurricane Isaias is moving quickly across the Gulf. It's forecast to hit between Mobile and Pensacola. The storm is expected to become a Category 2 hurricane, but will likely weaken before landfall overnight Friday into Saturday morning. Plaquemines Parish could see some storm surge, but most of southeast Louisiana will just enjoy a nice breeze for a couple days and maybe a few sprinkles tomorrow. And because the storm looks to hit well east of us, several festivals are planning on going forward this weekend. The Crescent City Blues and Barbecue Festival, Gentilly Fest, and the National Fried Chicken Festival all plan to run as scheduled. However, the NOLA Family Fishing Festival and K-Pasa Fest have canceled out of abundance of caution. Now, Reese Witherspoon has been a rom-com fan favorite for decades, but it's important to remember she's just an actor. She's not actually Elle Woods, and she did not actually go to law school. This is something the New Orleans-born actress had to explain to her jury of peers as she was serving jury duty and was immediately chosen as the jury foreman because everyone assumed she knew all about the law. And while
2: exercise gives you endorphins, endorphins make you happy,
1: is an astute observation, it was written by scriptwriter, not Reese Witherspoon. She did, however, spend 2 weeks managing the jury for a case about a woman who got bit by a dog, which feels very Elle Woods. And that's what's trending on Uplifting Life Songs.

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0: On the night you fall in all the pieces, you can bring your lonely heart to Jesus. What if I told you that I believe it?
1: It's for King and Country, What If I Told You, on Uplifting Life Songs. Hey, good morning. Are you having a great start to your thankful Thursday? 3 minutes after 8 o'clock, we do have someone who's not having such a great start to their morning. Their car broke down right by the Highway 90 overpass, like the in between where the canal exit is and the overpass is on I-10, and that is causing all kinds of traffic this morning. So a little extra time if you're taking I-10 westbound into downtown. It's going to be a minute, unfortunately. Is October your favorite month? I mean, in my family, October is half of my family's favorite month. I love November. That's my favorite. But my son, Ben, really loves October because his birthday is Saturday. If October is your favorite month, then you probably know the answer to today's Life Songs Genius Club question, because October fans, they just know these things. Maybe you can reason it out, too, if you speak Latin. Genius Club coming up.
2: Oh,

My name is Heather. First time I ever found Life Songs, I think I was living in Thibodeau. I remember just like turning on the radio, trying to find something. And y'all actually gave me a challenge for like a month, listen to nothing but Christian music. And it would make your like driving better. I had a little bit of road rage. So I did it. And I've been listening to Life Songs ever since.

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Now, I love giving out these Genius Club pens and certificates declaring you to officially be a genius, but you have to prove you got the smarts, and this is your chance to do that right now. So grab your phone and get ready to call 855-816-8581. Here's today's question. Originally, October was not the 10th month of the year. What was it? And the answer is literally in the question. Originally, October was not the 10th month of the year. What was it? Do you know? 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Once you realize this, you'll be like, well, obviously that makes sense. Originally, October was not the 10th month of the year. It was what? What number was it? 855-816-8581 is the number to call to join the Life Songs Genius Club. That's 855-816-8581. 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

0: It's Toby Mac with Love Broke Through. Good morning. God is good all the time. Ham Josh, it is about 20 minutes after 8 o'clock. 76 degrees outside, a gorgeous morning. I hope you are enjoying every moment of it. But someone's about to enjoy it the most when they join the official Life Songs Genius Club as we learn a little bit about the glorious month that is October. See if we can find ourselves a genius. Good morning, Life Songs. Hello.
1: Hello. How are you doing?
0: I'm doing great. Who's this?
1: This is Ashley.
0: Hey, Ashley. You feeling like a genius today?
1: I am. I'm feeling like a big genius.
0: Awesome. Well, here is your Life Songs Genius Club question. Originally, October was not the 10th month of the year. What was it?
1: Was it the 8th month?
0: It was, of course. Octo literally means 8.
1: Yay!
0: Like octopus, yes. Octagon, yes. October. It's very weird that it is the 10th month. Well, Ashley, welcome to the Genius Club. Are you a fall fanatic? Is October your favorite time of year?
1: Fall is my favorite time of year, yes.
0: The smell of cinnamon everywhere, dreaming of the holidays.
1: Yes, yes. I like the falling temperatures.
0: Yeah, chiefly among it. Less on the air conditioner bill.
1: Yes, very true, very true.
2: 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You thought this song
0: was over. 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

0: Hey, Life Songs family. This is Jess, and I'm from Kenner. Tell me something good.
1: The Artemis Project has got so many of us excited about the moon again. Will we ever get a hotel there that we can go visit? Well, our great-great-grandkids might. For now, just communicating with the teams who make the journey away from Earth is the focus. Because once you get to the moon and you take a bunch of pictures, you're gonna want to post them on the gram. Nokia has partnered with NASA to install a 4G cellular network on the surface of the moon. They're sending the space cell phone towers on SpaceX Falcon 9 rockets so that once the astronauts arrive and a semi-permanent base is built, the scientists can FaceTime their loved ones and share their lives on social media. I really hope they work out a deal with network providers that don't charge for roaming. That's today's good news on Uplifting Life Songs.

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1: Hey, it's Jason. 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
2: 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So thank you so much.
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0: keep going.
1: Good morning. God is good all the time. Hey, I'm Josh. Happy Thankful Thursday. So thankful that today we're not having Share-a-thon. Life Songs is fully funded, and we're singing songs of worship and digging into God's Word together. Today's Life Songs uplifting word is 2 Corinthians chapter 9, verse 11. It says, "You will be enriched in every way so that you can be generous on every occasion, and through us your generosity will result in thanksgiving."

0: if I was going to address somebody that was, you know, had offended me or said something or did something offensive, what one little piece of advice would you give me before I approach them about how I approach them so that I could be effective?
1: Well, I would suggest that you do what we've been talking about. First, deal with that issue with the Lord. Say to the Lord, Lord, this is how this person has offended me. This is how this person I feel like has wronged me, and address that situation with the Lord. And then I think we need to ask the Lord to prepare us emotionally and spiritually to engage in a conversation with that other person. If we engage with them in anger or frustration or in a demeaning way, they're not going to receive it. They're not going to respond to it in a good way. So we've got to ask the Lord to give us the direction we need to address the issue, the conflict, the offense that's arisen between us.
0: Now, we're talking about dealing with drama and conflict. We're talking specifically within family, because that seems to be the place that this comes up most often,
1: right,
0: whether it's marriage, immediate family, extended family, whatever it is. But when you're going through these experiences, we're talking about, man, really dealing with things with the Lord, really bringing things to people. What's the approach? How should you do that? What is, if I'm going to go talk to somebody, what are the appropriate steps or the appropriate ways for me to deal with that conflict, that offense, so that it's productive in resolving it, not just me getting it off my chest or me prolonging it or me stirring it up and make it even worse drama than it already is?
1: Well, after you've begun to resolve the issue yourself between you and the Lord, I think you need to go to the person privately that has wronged you or offended you or criticized you or hurt you. Too often what we do is we tell everybody else about how that person has offended us, hurt us, harmed us, and that only causes a bigger problem to arise.
0: So what a lot of times people do is they'll talk to their brother, they'll talk to their mom, they'll talk to their dad,
1: right,
0: and they kind of rally all of this support about people like, yeah, I can't believe that person did that to you, I can't believe they treating you like that, I can't believe this happened, but they never went directly to the person. So then by the time they go one-on-one to the person, they've already spread it out so far that it creates a much bigger mess, right?
1: That's right. Jesus said, if your brother sins against you, go and show him his fault just between the two of you. You should strive to, first of all, resolve the issue between the two of you. Now, the second step, Jesus said, if you're not able to resolve it, and sometimes you're not, then you're to bring the leaders of the church along with you, or you're to bring another person along with you. And if that doesn't work, then you're to bring them before the leaders of the church. There's a three-step process there, actually four-step. First, you have to deal with the issue between you and the Lord, and then you have to deal with the issue with that other person privately. Then you have to bring in some other people to help you try to reconcile that broken relationship if it's not fixed by that time. And finally, you may have to bring it to the leaders of the church. But there ought to be, when there's issues and strife and conflict between people, especially between family members, you ought to see it as a process that you oftentimes have to go through before you're able to reach before you're able to get to where you want to be, which is having peace and harmony in a relationship.
0: Yeah, it seems like a lot of times what people want to do is do that backwards. They want to bring it to the let's bring it to the whole church. Let's bring it to the whole tribe. Let's bring it to everybody. Then I'll just bring somebody else with me. Then I'll try to address the individual. Then I'll bring it to the Lord last. But really, we got to do this right if we want to have peace in our life. Thank you for joining us for Face to Face with Celebration Church. For a full video version of this, you can check us out at celebrationchurch.org.
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1: Today's Life Songs Prayer School of the Day is Holy Cross in New Orleans. Catherine asked us to pray for the Tigers, and she wrote in a beautiful prayer. I'm going to read it. Will you pray with us? Lord, we lift up the students, families, faculty, staff, and alumni of Holy Cross. We thank you for your unwavering love and grace, and we ask that you give the students the confidence to live out your will boldly and unapologetically in everything they do. Give the parents strength to support their sons in their Holy Cross journey, the faculty and staff the wisdom and gentleness to guide their students to live like Christ, and please bless the alumni who support and invest in the school for future generations. Help us all to spread your good news to those who may not know you yet. In Jesus' name we pray, amen. Catherine, thank you for that. Holy Cross, we're praying for you all day today. 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
1: Peter Burton back with new music on Uplifting Life Songs. That was great. Love it. So long on Uplifting Life Songs. Let's take a look at our Life Songs weather forecast. While there is a hurricane in the Gulf, Hurricane Isaias, it's not coming our way. It's going to head towards Pensacola, in between Mobile and Pensacola. So we might get some extra wind, maybe a few sprinkles tomorrow evening. But mostly we're going to have a lovely weekend. Temperatures in the 80s today and tomorrow. 70s for highs, possibly, on Saturday. Lovely, but then we heat up next week back into the 80s.
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1: Good morning. Happy Thankful Thursday on the Life Songs Morning Show. Hey, I'm Josh. Hurricane Isaias is moving quickly across the Gulf. It's forecast to hit between Mobile and Pensacola. The storm is expected to become a Category 2 hurricane, but will likely weaken before landfall overnight Friday into Saturday morning. Plaquemines Parish could see some storm surge, but most of southeast Louisiana will just enjoy a nice breeze for a couple days and maybe a few sprinkles tomorrow. And because the storm looks to hit well east of us, several festivals are planning on going forward this weekend. The Crescent City Blues and Barbecue Festival, Gentilly Fest, and the National Fried Chicken Festival all plan to run as scheduled. However, the NOLA Family Fishing Festival and K-Pasa Fest have canceled out of abundance of caution. Now, Reese Witherspoon has been a rom-com fan favorite for decades, but it's important to remember she's just an actor. She's not actually Elle Woods, and she did not actually go to law school. This is something the New Orleans-born actress had to explain to her jury of peers as she was serving jury duty and was immediately chosen as the jury foreman because everyone assumed she knew all about the law. And while
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1: is an astute observation, it was written by scriptwriter, not Reese Witherspoon. She did, however, spend 2 weeks managing the jury for a case about a woman who got bit by a dog, which feels very Elle Woods. And that's what's trending on Uplifting Life Songs.

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But since we had Share-a-thon going on, I'm trying to give you a couple extra days to get in there. 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

0: 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I play it in my car all the time. My kids love it. My little grandkids love it too.
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That's new from Jamie McDonald and Tori Kelly, A Million Chances. And wow. I feel like I've said wow a whole lot this week because it's just been a week filled with wow. God making us go wow. You making us go wow. Jamie McDonald and Tori Kelly making us go wow. We're so grateful and thankful for your giving to Life Songs, for funding us, for ending Share-a-thon early. I'm so thankful for Hurricane Isaias going away. Just thankful on a thankful Thursday.

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1: Hands up!

That's Goodbye Yesterday from Elevation Worship on Uplifting Life Songs. Good morning. Hey, I'm Josh. Happy Thankful Thursday. Looks like we're not going to deal with any real bad weather from Hurricane Isaias in Southeast Louisiana. And that's great news because I'm looking forward to a good weekend. Tomorrow, we'll be kind of overcast and breezy, maybe a few showers passing by. Those are outer bands of Isaias, but it's going to hit over by Mobile or Pensacola, like right on the Florida-Alabama line. And then it actually could impact the LSU and UK game up in Kentucky with remnants of the storm making their way up there. But here, not a problem. In fact, Saturday's looking gorgeous. Temperatures in the 70s, a nice breeze, and plenty of sunshine. And we'll warm back up for next week. Hopefully not too much. I saw some upper 80s in that forecast. Not a fan. Have a great day.

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1: When you need something supernatural, that's not saying grace. That's not saying a quick prayer. That's going in the labor.
2: Dr. Tony Evans says the kind of prayer that really makes a difference is extremely hard work.
1: You say, why do I have to go through all that? Because you're giving birth to a miracle. You're asking God to do something out of the ordinary.
2: This is the Alternative Broadcast, featuring the timeless biblical teachings from the archives of Dr. Tony Evans. Prayer can be a pleasure, as we enjoy the closeness it gives us with God. But today, Dr. Evans talks about how to take our prayers to the next level, a level that's much more effective, but much less comfortable. Let's join him as he explains.
1: Prayer is the one thing God has established to make contact with what He has already decreed. Where there is no prayer, there is no contact, and where there is no contact, you do not get what God has already declared for you to have, known as His will. The lesson that you and I are going to learn from Elijah today, I want you to right now put everything out of your mind you've ever thought about prayer for a few moments. And I want us to learn from Elijah this point of contact and how it works. Let me start off by reading two verses. Chapter 17, verse 1, 1 Kings. Now Elijah the Tishbite, who was of the settlers of Gilead, said to Ahab, "As the Lord, the God of Israel, lives, before whom I stand, surely there shall be neither dew nor rain these years except by my word." So Elijah tells Ahab, it's not going to rain. Chapter 18, verse 1. And now it happened after many days that the word of the Lord came to Elijah in the third year, saying, "Go, show yourself to Ahab, and I will send rain on the face of the earth." So in chapter 17, verse 1, he says, it's not going to rain. In chapter 18, verse 1, he says, it's getting ready to rain. So before we go any further, let me explain why this rain thing is there in the first place. Ahab didn't make this up. You see, in Deuteronomy chapter 11, verses 13 to 17, this is what God said. God says, if you go worship idols, I'm gonna close down heaven so it won't rain. If you choose other gods, I'm going to no longer bless your crops. I'm no longer going to bless your planting. I'm no longer going to bless your fruit bearing. And the sky is going to dry up if you go after other gods. But he says, if you turn away from other gods, then I will open up heaven and I will let rain again fall on the earth. So the whole reason Elijah is praying is based on something God had said years early to Moses. So having prayed biblically, we now are going to see something. I do want you to turn your Bibles here. Hold your finger in 1 Kings and turn to James chapter 5. The book of James chapter 5. In James chapter 5, let me read beginning with verse 16. Therefore, confess your sins to one another and pray for one another so that you may be healed. The effectual prayer of a righteous man can accomplish much. Now watch this. Elijah was a man with a nature like ours, and he prayed earnestly that it would not rain. So he's taking us back to Kings. And it did not rain on the earth for 3 years and 6 months. Then he prayed again, and the sky poured

without wanting God to change their lives. And he gives you the secret of prayer that produces the supernatural. James said, the effectual, fervent prayer of a righteous man availeth much. So we not only know that Elijah prayed, we now also know how Elijah prayed. The effectual, fervent prayer of a righteous man availeth much. And James is writing to New Testament Christians. James is writing to you and me, but he uses an Old Testament saint to explain to New Testament Christians how to get heaven to deliver rain, how to get heaven to open up to deliver the will of God, which is varying from person to person in its application. So that means if you and I understand effectual fervent prayer as illustrated by James in the life of Elijah, you and I can affect heaven opening, heaven closing. No rain, rain. We can affect it just like Elijah affected it. And let me tell you why, and then I'll tell you how. You know why? Because James says that Elijah was of like nature as us. In other words, he wasn't Superman, Batman, Spider-Man, or X-Man. He wasn't some superhero. He's just a man. So he wants you to know Elijah has nothing on you. Question is, what does that look like? All right. Verse 41, it says, I had the sound of the roar of a heavy storm. That's what he says. Elijah says, I hear a thunderstorm. But wait a minute. In the verses to follow, there is no storm yet. In fact, you're going to see in a moment, the sky is clear. In fact, there's not even a cloud in the sky. In fact, nobody hears this but Elijah, because Elijah has to tell Ahab that there is a sound of a storm, because Ahab can't hear. So let's get something straight. Your proximity to God will determine what you hear. See, if you are not close to God, you won't hear the will of God applied to you. You'll be like Ahab. What you talking about? Because you don't hear anything. One of our problems is we want to hear from God while keeping our distance from God. No. Elijah could hear the will of God, and he could hear the timing of God's will. See, he already knew what the word of God said, Deuteronomy 11. But the question on the floor is, how do I know that word in Deuteronomy is applicable to me right now? That has to do with spiritual distance. What made his proximity so close? It said Elijah was a righteous man. He lived his life to please the Lord. You cannot hear the sound of God's will and live a lifestyle that makes him sad, that makes him unhappy, that is not seeking to please him. You can't hear his voice and be in a long-distance relationship, all right? So if you want to experience supernatural power in prayer, the proximity must be close. It cannot be far away, so you can hear the sound of the particular application of scripture in your personal experience. Okay, so that's number one. But it gets deeper, because verse 42 says, and Ahab went up to eat and drink, but Elijah went up to the top of Carmel and crouched down on the earth and put his face between his knees. Stay with me here. Elijah goes up to Mount Carmel. He doesn't go with Ahab. He goes up to Mount Carmel. He separates himself and he finds a place to get alone with God. In other words, what he was getting ready to ask for was so big. What he was getting ready to call on from heaven was so deep that he needed an undistracted environment for his discussion. Okay? Do you have a place you can go? A closet, a room, some place you can go where there will be undistracted communication. It says he bent down, put his head between his knees. In Old Testament days, what the women did was crouch down, put their head down, and then

0: somebody would say push. In other words, it was the position of labor. Why? It was the position of labor because he's about to give birth to a miracle. It was the position of labor because he's getting ready to give birth to something supernatural. See, when you need God to do something not regular but super unleaded, when you need God to do something not ordinary but extraordinary, you got to get in a position of birth. But no woman gets in a position of birth unless she's pregnant. The whole point of birth is that you are pregnant. See, some of us want God to give birth when we haven't even let God get us pregnant. We don't have the pregnancy of his presence, the pregnancy of his life, but we want him to give birth to a miracle. He knew that he needed the miracle heaven to open, so he got in a position and he labored. This is the biblical word travail. Travail means to be in labor. When Jesus was with Martha and Mary in John chapter 11, and when he was in Martha and Mary and Lazarus had died, and he was getting ready to raise Lazarus from the dead, that's not an ordinary thing. So what Jesus did, the scripture says, is he stirred himself up. When you need something supernatural, that's not saying grace. When you need something supernatural, that's not saying a quick prayer. That's going into labor. You say, why do I have to go through all that? Because you're giving birth to a miracle. You're giving birth to something supernatural. This is not regular, ordinary. You're asking God to do something out of the ordinary. But he needs a point of contact. Question is, do you want to give birth to something?
1: If you do, stick around. Dr. Evans will talk about the specific steps you need to take when he returns in just a moment. First, though, what we're hearing today is from Dr. Evans' sermon series entitled Elijah. There weren't many biblical characters more deeply connected with God than this powerful prophet. But that didn't stop him from struggling with discouragement and depression, or facing obstacles and opposition when the deck was stacked against him. If you can identify with some of those problems, you'll benefit from the answers you'll find in this 6-part sermon collection. 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I'll repeat that information for you after part 2 of today's message. Right now, let's get back to Dr. Evans.
0: Here we got a man giving birth. Some of you, you're dealing with situations. The counselor can't help you. Money can't fix it. And people you know can't change it. You need to go into labor. You need to find a Mount Carmel somewhere. And you need to go down and push and push and push. You say, how long do I push? How long do I push? Well, let's go back to the scripture. Because it says an effective, fervent prayer of a righteous man. He said to his servant in verse 43, go up now and look toward the sea. In other words, look for the answer. Because it's a storm. So look for the answer. So the servant went up, verse 43 says, and looked and said, there is nothing. Okay, let's stop there. He prayed and nothing happened. Anybody know that feeling? You prayed and nothing happened. He went up and he said, I look for an answer, but there's no answer to the prayer. First of all, did you pray in labor? Because we all know that's false labor. We all know that's false labor. You think something coming, ain't nothing coming. But he prays. He says, I don't see anything. And he went up and looked again. There's nothing. He said, go back seven times. Seven is the biblical number of completion. When something is completed in the Bible, it gives you the number seven. In other words, servant, I know what the word said, Deuteronomy 11. I know what God told me because I heard his sound, and we're close. So when the written word lines up with what God is telling me in my spirit, and then I go into labor and nothing happening yet, you keep going, because the bigger the miracle you need, the more labor you're going to be in, because that baby's head is so big. So you labor till God answers it. Once you can tie it to his word, tie it to your spirit, and you've labored in prayer about it, you don't quit because you heard nothing. You pray till you get an answer, because an answer is coming in due season. The man comes back after the seventh time, verse 44, and says, behold, a cloud as small as the man's hand is coming up from the sea. But that's all he needed to see. Because sometimes God doesn't give it to you all at once. He lets you see a little something, something. And a little something, something says, I'm listening, I'm hearing you. We're not ready to complete it. But when you see that little cloud, he said, oh, you saw a little cloud? He went and told Ahab, go get your chariot, go to Jezreel, because it's getting ready to thunderstorm up in here, up in here. Why? Because sometimes God gives you a little down payment. He doesn't take care of everything. He just show you a little something so that you keep on going, keep on praying, keep on trusting, because I hear you. It says in the last verse, then the hand of the Lord was on Elijah, and he girded up his loins and outran Ahab to Jezreel. In the previous verse, Ahab has got a chariot, which means he has horses. So he's got a group of horses pulling his chariot from Carmel to Jezreel, which is 15 miles. So this is a 15-mile ride. Kings had runners. The job of the runner was to run in front of the king to make sure there was nothing in the road so there would be nothing to jeopardize the king. So the king had runners. Now, I don't know what happened to Ahab's runners. Maybe they got scared when Elijah killed all them prophets and quit. I don't know. But his runner was nowhere to be found. And Elijah becomes his runner. But wait a minute. Elijah says he had to girdle up his loins. That means he had to pull up his robe, tuck it under his belt, and run. There's an old boy here. Old boy is running 15 miles, and he's outrunning the horses. Okay? It makes me think of Isaiah 40. Those who wait upon the Lord shall get new strength. They will mount up with wings as eagles. They will run and not go weary. They will walk and not faint. Somehow, how do I know this was a supernatural track star? Because it says, and the hand of the Lord was on Elijah. And see, he started kicking it. He started kicking it. Because when God comes through for you, even though you've had to wait for it, you'll be like Caleb, who said, I started when I was 40. Now I'm 85. But God has given me strength at 85 that I had at 40. And it was worth waiting on him for my change to come. God can take you and give you strength for whatever he's going to bring your way when you suck it down from up there, down here, through the effectual, fervent prayer. A number of years ago, for those who haven't heard this story, I was doing an evangelistic crusade in Columbia, South Carolina. This crusade was at the Bryce Football Stadium, which is the football stadium for the University of South Carolina. It was Sunday night, the first night of the crusade, when somewhere between 15 or 20,000 people had gathered in the stadium for us to preach the gospel to. Before the service, all the ministers and the planning committee went downstairs to pray. A gentleman came in and said, we've just been warned that a major storm is coming and it will be here by 7 o'clock. It's now 6 o'clock and the meeting is supposed to begin at 7. So based on the meteorological report, we were going to be drenched with a heavy thunderstorm at 7 o'clock. So we went into prayer. And we prayed that God would hold the rain, and we prayed that God would allow the service to go on, and we prayed. The ministers prayed, but every minister, including me, prayed a safe prayer. A safe prayer is, Lord, don't let it rain if it's not your will. So we prayed that safe prayer. At the end of the prayer, a 5'1" lady named Linda said, may I pray? We said, well, yes, go ahead and pray. You know, we need all the prayer we can get. Here is the summary of Linda's prayer. Linda said, Lord, we are here doing what you ask us to do. You ask us to win people to Christ. You ask us to proclaim your word. We have spent money, time, energy to put this crusade together doing what you told us to do. So you would embarrass yourself if you let it rain, because you control the weather. So therefore, Lord, here it got crazy, I command you to stop the rain. All the preachers did was just look at each other and wait for lightning to strike. Because we got this little 5'1" lady commanding God with the rain. We walk up. It's now 7:00. It's time for the service to begin. The MC comes out and he says, ladies and gentlemen, we know that rain is supposed to come. The sky is dark behind us. It's coming this way. We know it's supposed to come. We're just going to go as long as we can go. So if you'll just remain here as long as you can, we'll do as much as we can. Because it wasn't looking good. You could hear the thunder in the background. It's coming this way. As we begin the service, we're 10 to 15 minutes into the service, and now it's black, it's thundering behind us, and you can begin to hear the rain. It begins to drizzle. As the rain came up to the stadium, with our own eyes, the rain split. Half of it went around this way, half of it went around that way, and then the rain came back together at the other end of the stadium. See, the preachers were being spiritually polite, but Linda gave an effectual, fervent prayer of a righteous person. She got down and put her head down and pushed and pushed and pushed. And like Jacob said, I'm not gonna let you go until you do something. I'm gonna give birth to a miracle. Somebody here today needs a miracle in your life, needs a miracle in your emotions, needs a miracle in your home, needs a miracle on your job. If you commit to righteousness, if you commit to prayer, if you commit to Mount Carmel, and if you get pregnant with God's life and are willing to go into labor, what happened to Elijah, James says, is available to you.
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2: Jonathan Edwards once said, "True legacy consists not of what we leave behind, but of what we instill in others." Hi, I'm Rob West. We often think about leaving behind money and assets, but Scripture calls us to think bigger. What we pass on isn't just wealth, but wisdom, character, and a legacy of faithfulness. Today, we'll talk about how to prepare the next steward and why it's crucial to intentionally pass on wisdom before wealth. And then we'll take your calls at 800-525-7000. This is Faith and Finance, biblical wisdom for your financial decisions. There's a natural desire in all of us to provide for the people we love, whether it's children, grandchildren, or others God has entrusted to our care. We want to leave them in a better position than we were. And that's not a bad desire. In fact, Proverbs 13:22 says, "A good man leaves an inheritance to his children's children." But here's the tension. The Bible never defines inheritance as merely financial. In fact, when wealth is passed on without wisdom, it can become more of a burden than a blessing. That's why Proverbs 20:21 says, "An inheritance gained hastily in the beginning will not be blessed in the end." The goal isn't just to transfer assets, it's to transfer stewardship, because ultimately your heirs aren't just recipients, they're future managers of what belongs to God. That changes everything. You see, throughout Scripture, inheritance is deeply tied to identity and responsibility. In the Old Testament, land wasn't just property. It was tied to covenant, calling, and faithfulness. Families didn't just receive something, they were entrusted with something. And the same is true today. If we pass on wealth without preparing the heart, we risk setting someone up for confusion or even harm. But if we invest in their spiritual formation, their understanding of stewardship, and their trust in God as the true provider, then what we leave behind becomes a tool for kingdom impact. So how do we prepare the next steward? Well, first, we model it. More is caught than taught. The way you handle money right now, how you spend, save, give, and trust God, is shaping the next generation, whether you realize it or not. Your financial life is telling a story. Is it a story of fear or faith? Of accumulation or generosity? Of control or surrender? Because long before your children or grandchildren receive anything from you, they're learning from you. Second, we must communicate intentionally. One of the biggest mistakes families make is avoiding conversations about money, values, and legacy. But silence creates confusion. Deuteronomy 6:6-7 reminds us to talk about God's ways when you sit in your house and when you walk by the way. That includes how we think about money. Talk about why you give. Talk about how you make decisions. Talk about what you hope they'll carry forward, not just financially, but spiritually. Help them see that money is not the goal. It's a tool. Third, we train, not just transfer. Psalm 78 reminds us to tell the coming generation the glorious deeds of the Lord, so that they should set their hope in God. Faithfulness is learned over time. That means giving the next generation opportunities to see, practice, and participate in stewardship now, not just someday. It might look like helping a child budget their allowance, inviting a teenager into family giving decisions, or walking alongside an adult as they navigate financial choices. We're not just preparing them to receive, we're preparing them to steward. And finally, we trust God with the outcome. This is where it gets deeply personal, because even with the best preparation, you can't control what someone else will do. At some point, we release what we've taught, modeled, and invested, and we entrust it to God. That's true not only of money, but of the people we love. Psalm 24:1 reminds us, "The earth is the Lord's and the fullness thereof." That includes your resources and your legacy. You are not the owner. You're the steward, and the same will be true for the next generation. So instead of asking, "How much should I leave behind?" maybe a better question is, "How well am I preparing the one who will receive it?" Because the greatest inheritance you can leave isn't what's in your accounts. It's a heart that treasures God above all. It's a life that says, God owns it all. I am his steward, and everything I have is meant to serve his purposes. That's the kind of legacy that impacts your children and your children's children. And that's exactly what we explore in our newest Faith 5 Field Guide, How Do I Prepare the Next Steward, launching in just 2 weeks. 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
2: 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Brent, go ahead, sir.
5: 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I have several retirement accounts, and I am a registered nurse that is susceptible to having my accounts confiscated because of lawsuits. How can I protect those?
2: Do you have anything going on actively, or is this just trying to anticipate any problems?
5: No, not actively. Just I am 61, fixing to be 62, and I just want to make sure that I have something to leave my wife and my family.
2: No, I totally get that. As you think about this, in terms of protection, in being sued, which would be likely what you're talking about here, you want to separate your professional liability protection from protecting the assets you've already accumulated. The good news is that retirement accounts, for the most part, and we'll talk about how they vary, are covered by ERISA, especially the 401k and the 403b, and those have the strongest federal protections against ordinary creditors. In terms of the exceptions, let me just kind of run through this here real quick. A private employer, 401k or a 403b, are they going to be the strongest with that ERISA protection from lawsuits? And, 403b, which would be common for a private hospital or a nonprofit, very strong ERISA coverage. Private pension, the same thing. The government 401k or 403b, different rules. Government plans aren't covered by ERISA. You've got the applicable federal and state law. Traditional IRAs, some protection, but different. So strong federal protection in a bankruptcy, but outside of bankruptcy, the state law becomes most important. So I guess the only thing I would say is you might want to investigate before moving a 403b, let's say, to an IRA, because you don't want to assume that the rollover preserves every protection in every situation. Now, once you are beyond your working years and, that's no longer a concern, or at least less of a concern related to a lawsuit, then you might want to roll that 401k or 403b into the IRA just for simplicity and having everything managed in one place. So that's something to consider. Now, what do you do beyond the protections afforded to you related to those retirement plans? Well, I would just say make sure you have adequate professional liability and malpractice coverage. Even if your employer provides coverage, you might want to understand exactly what it covers and where an individual nursing professional liability policy makes sense. I would always carry a personal umbrella policy. We have one. You know, that's going to address another category of risk, maybe an auto accident, someone injured in your home. You know, you're going to want to make sure that you've got something that goes beyond the standard limits of a homeowner's or an auto liability policy. That's where the umbrella policy comes in. And then, you know, I would just say for significant wealth, you could look to an estate planning attorney for asset protection. But apart from that, those are probably the main steps you'd want to take. Is that helpful though, Brent?
5: Yes.
2: Okay. Very good. Well, listen, hopefully we've given you a few things to think about. If we can help further along the way, don't hesitate to reach out. Lord bless you, sir. Thanks for being on the program. Let's go to Ohio. Hi, Pam. How can I help?
6: Hi. My first question, and I hope it's very simple, but I have my will and everything specified in there, how things are divided down as far as my house and et cetera, et cetera. I also have investments, and those are all have beneficiaries on it. My financial advisor says I don't need a trust. My kids are pushing me to get a trust to avoid probate. Is that, which is true? As
2: well,
6: long as everything is designated.
2: Yeah. Is it necessary? No, because eventually with a will that's valid and up to date, your estate, everything in it, your property, personal property and assets and cash, plus the beneficiaries that are named on the accounts will ensure that everything ultimately gets to the heir of choice or the ministry or charity that you designate. The beneficiary, the accounts with beneficiaries will pass outside of probate. They are correct that it will require the probate court to get involved, but it should typically be minimal in terms of time and expense if it's a fairly simple situation. You know, it happens every day, but it, you know, it will extend it a little longer than if you have a trust. And just in terms of, you know, could it take a month or a couple of months? Sure. If it's complicated, it could take even more than that. And there are some probate costs. But is it necessary? No. A valid will and up-to-date beneficiaries and other, you know, legal documents like living wills and healthcare directives is sufficient. The benefit of the trust, even though it's going to cost a little bit more than the will, is that, you know, it's going to pass all of it, well, anything in the name of the trust, which could be your home and other assets, will pass outside of probate, will not be a part of the public record, therefore it's anonymous, will not be subject to probate court costs, and could be managed by a trustee in the event you're incapacitated prior to death, whereas a trust only goes into effect at death. So there are certain benefits, but you're talking a couple of $1,000s probably to put a trust in place, whereas a basic will is probably more like $500.
6: Right. Now, my last will was made prior to my husband passing away. Everything was to come to me, and I did. That happened. But do I need to get my will updated now that my husband's gone? I believe the secondary was our children after, yeah. You know, if I passed, my husband would get it. Do I need a new will?
2: I would get it updated. You wouldn't need to have a new will, but you would want to have it updated. And so I would go back to that. Yeah, anytime you go through a major life transition or you want to make changes to how you have, you know, your estate distributed, absolutely, it's a good time just for that to be updated. Just that's going to streamline things, make it simpler. You know, in terms of the fees, I mean, an uncontested probate or administration through appointment with no minors involved, I mean, you're talking probably less than $5,000 in probate costs. You know, it generally somewhere between $2,500 and $4,500. But, you know, again, it's totally up to you as to what your objectives are, but both will suffice. At the end of the day, though, I absolutely would get that will updated following his death.
6: And with the deed to my house, both my husband and I's name are on there. Do I need to get that changed, and does that take a lawyer?
2: Yeah, it's a good question. I would, you know, generally it's advisable to update the deed of the property. You know, the laws say that, you know, you are now the owner as a result of it. But, you know, I don't think it's a bad idea. You would want to get an attorney to help you, you know, get that new deed recorded with the local county recorder's office. And I think that's a good idea, just to have everything current and up to date and exactly the way that it should be in light of, you know, who is currently living.
6: I appreciate your time, and thank you so much for your ministry.
7: Thank you, Pam. Hey, let me send you a gift just for being on the show today. There's a wonderful book called Wise Women Managing Money that was written by Miriam Neff after the passing of her husband, Bob Neff. Just about, you know, as you're stepping into this role where you're managing everything, not that you didn't manage some of it while your husband was living, but obviously you've now got all of it. And I think this will just be an encouragement to you. It was written specifically for widows as they step into this role of a financial manager and steward of God's resources. So stay on the line, Pam. We'll put Wise Women Managing Money in the mail to you, okay?
6: God bless you all. I appreciate your program.
7: All right. Bye-bye. God bless you. 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We've got the lines filling up. Some great questions coming up. 800-525-7000. I'm Rob West, and this is Biblical Wisdom for your financial decisions. 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
10: Hey, how you doing today?
7: Great.
10: I really enjoy your show. You know, you guys got so much good information.
7: Thank you.
10: My thing is, I'm about 10 years out from retirement, but wanted to kind of start kind of getting rid of this debt that we have, you know, and consolidate it and start doing improvements on my house. And but I want to, my house is paid off. I want to take some equity out. I just want to know what the best option would be to do that. Would it be a HELOC or an equity plan, or, you know, just a conventional, you know, mortgage loan? I'm not too sure what the benefits of each.
7: Yeah. Yeah, it's a great question. And I think, you know, the goal is you don't want to enter retirement, you know, with a big debt. You want to keep your fixed expenses manageable. And so let's try to borrow as little as we can. And the HELOC is a great way to do that, home equity line of credit, because, you know, the improvements probably are going to have costs that come in stages. And that's really one of the best features of the HELOC is you get the line, but you don't have to take it until you need it. And there's a variable rate, which is good because rates are elevated right now, and we expect over the next few years for rates to slowly come down, and you'll get those lower rates with that variable versus the fixed rate. But the key idea is, I think you borrow as little as possible. You don't borrow it till you need it, and then you focus on paying it back so you can get back to a place where you're debt-free versus the home equity loan, which is a known one-time amount that you get at closing and a fixed rate. And then a new mortgage would be, you know, they're going to typically have minimums. So, you know, that would be where you have a very large borrowing need requiring a long repayment period. But, you know, hopefully that's not the case here, which is where I think the HELOC is best suited. And then obviously smaller improvements wherever you can support it out of current cash flow, that would be even better. But you don't want to drain your liquidity. You want to keep plenty of reserves. And so, again, that's where I think the HELOC would be the winner here.
10: Okay, yeah, that really helps out right there, you know, because my plan is to take it out. You know, they give 30-year, 15 years, but you know, my plan is to double up on my payments for maybe 5 years.
7: So, and yes,
10: take it out as quick as I can. You know,
7: I think that's great. Yeah, and that would really, I think, support the HELOC, and I love that idea that while you're working, you got good cash flow. Let's try to really knock this thing out so that you're entering retirement debt free or close to it. And, you know, we're keeping those fixed expenses manageable. John, great question. We appreciate your call. If I can help further, let us know. Let's go to Arkansas. Hi, Rob. Go ahead.
11: Okay. So I got a question to ask you, then I want to do a follow-up statement. Okay.
7: Okay.
11: Okay. The question is, you were talking about not using the same password, but I wanted to know that on all my accounts and everything, I use my fingerprint. How secure do you think that is?
7: Definitely secure. It's a good security practice. It's much better than leaving your phone unlocked or relying on a simple PIN. It's not enough by itself, but I like it. It's strong. That paired with a strong password of at least 6 characters, I think, is a great starting point. Obviously, you've got to go beyond that. But did you have a follow-up question on that or another thought?
11: Well, two things. I wanted to touch up on that real quick, that yes, some of my accounts do a two-step verification, but I also have one account that automatically forces me to reset my password every 6 months. I think that's a good step. It's sometimes it's hard for us older people to remember passwords and everything. Yeah. But so the other one thing I wanted to touch on, Rob, was that I've been getting some scam alerts. They claim to be from TransUnion and the other two credit bureaus, but they're saying that a change has been identified on your TransUnion credit report. Click on this website to do that. I do not suggest anybody does that, because that tells me that they're attempting to get your social security number, any other valuable information that's going to break the security for you to be scammed on and somebody get your money.
7: Oh, it's such a great point, Rob. It can't be said enough. I'm glad you called that out, because, yeah, I mean, the best practice here is just don't ever give any information to anyone, phone, text, web, where you didn't initiate the contact using known and verifiable contact data. So unless you're getting the phone number from the trusted website and calling customer service yourself, or you navigating in your browser, not clicking a link, but, you know, to your institution's primary domain and then engaging with them further, or reaching out to the Social Security. Yeah, inbound requests for personal information is just an automatic no, no matter how good it looks. Don't trust the caller ID by itself. Don't trust an email that looks legit or somebody that sounds like they are legitimate, because even the AI now is making these calls, whereas the, you know, broken English and, you know, the problems with the emails, you could spot these things. They look identical to the real thing now. And so we just need to, you know, not respond at all to those inbound requests. So that's a great thought, Rob, and I appreciate you calling that out today. Thanks for being on the show, sir. Well, folks, as we round out the broadcast today, first of all, thank you for your time, for tuning in and listening to the broadcast each day. I'm grateful for your questions and your testimonies, because, you know, my experience in doing this for a long time is that our financial journey is one of the key ways that God shapes our spiritual journey. Now, you might say, how is that, Rob? Well, you know, the way we handle God's money is one of the most tangible expressions of what we value and where we've placed our trust. And it's that daily demonstration of how we're going to allocate God's resources. And ultimately, these are heart issues. Jesus said, where your treasure is, there your heart will be also. So we know that our heart follows our money. And so we want to be thinking about the story we're telling with regard to what's most important to us. And if our spending doesn't align with that, we'll take a step back and say, you know what? Maybe I need to take another look at my budget. Maybe I want to be doing more, giving more, saving more, blessing the people on my path, using money as a tool to accomplish God's purposes, not spending so much on interest on the debt I've accumulated. Well, each day we want to help you make steps in that direction. 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We'll see you then. Bye-bye.
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That's what happens when you come to Christ, you trust him. I trust Jesus Christ to do for me what I can never do for myself. He saved me. You see, that's trust. Even the one that initiates our faith is an action. I trust Christ to do for me what I could not do for myself. That's what he says. Genuine faith is not invisible, it's on display.

Thank you for joining us today on this edition of Fellowship in the Word with Pastor Bill Gephardt. Fellowship in the Word is the radio ministry of Fellowship Bible Church, located in Metairie, Louisiana. Let's join Pastor Bill Gephardt now as once again he shows us how God's Word meets our world.

John Calvin is the first one that said faith alone saves. But the faith that saves is never alone. In other words, because it acts on it, it does something. And that's what James is upset about. He's saying there are believers here who have mental assent, who say something, but that doesn't necessarily mean they believe. So he says, genuine faith is not indifferent, but involved. Genuine faith is not independent, but it's in a partnership here with the way we live. And then he moves on and he says, genuine faith is not invisible, but on display. He said, but someone may well say, you have faith and I have works. Show me your faith without the works, and I will show you my faith by my works. This is a hard verse. It's worse in Greek than English. And the reason it's a hard verse is, you'll notice in the New American Standard, the whole thing at the end is in quotes. And it's one argument. And I think they're probably right. But there are no quotation marks in Greek. So you don't know how much is said in the quote. Again, it's a hypothetical situation. But it makes some sense. He's just simply saying, look, you say you have faith, and I say I have faith. But I also say I have works, and so if you want to know if I have faith, you can see them. Now, you don't have anything to see, so how do I know you have faith? That's his argument. That's simply what he's trying to say. James Adamson says this, you claim to have faith, and I claim to have works, actions, behavior. I can prove the existence and quality of my faith by my works, actions, and behavior. But I defy you to prove to me or any of the rest of mankind the existence and quality of your faith. For I do not believe that without works, actions, and behavior, you could possibly have anything like genuine faith. James is not arguing that we needed works to be saved. What he's arguing is the kind of faith that saves us always acts. He said that's just the way it works. But even in a sense, that's how you get saved. How does a person get saved? You see, it's a matter of, that's not mental assent, it's trust. Illustration I've used for decades now is an illustration I heard a long, long time ago. And most of you who have heard me before probably know this one, but it's about a high wire walker at Niagara Falls. And a guy stretches a wire over Niagara Falls, and then he gets out on it, you know, and he walks the wire. And when he does, people on both sides are really applauding, and guy looks at him, walks back out, does a handstand in the middle of the wire. And then he simply walks to the other side, and everyone's like, wow. He said, how many of you would believe that I could take a wheelbarrow and push it across this wire? And they're like, we believe, yeah, you could do that. So he gets the wheelbarrow, and he pushes it across the wire. And everybody cheers when he's done. And then he's not finished. He puts cement blocks in the wheelbarrow. And he said, how many of you believe that I can take this wheelbarrow full of cement blocks and push it across the wire?

You see, that's trust. Even the one that initiates our faith is an action. I trust Christ to do for me what I could not do for myself. That's what he says. Genuine faith is not invisible. It's on display. He argues for that. And then his fourth thing that he says is genuine faith is not only intellectual, but it's an attitude of my heart and my will. Notice what he says in verse 19. He said, you believe that God is one. You do well. The demons also believe. They shudder. That's a great statement. You believe that God is one. You think, why did he say that? Well, remember, the people he's writing to are from the diaspora. They are Jewish believers all over the world. Their friends and family are all Jewish. I am sure they have persecuted these poor believing Jews a lot. I am sure that every time they got in discussions, they said, look, we believe in God. So yet, I don't care what you say. We believe in God. In fact, they probably quoted the Shema, Deuteronomy 6. Hear, O Israel, the Lord our God, the Lord is one. The Jews loved that. Notice James picks up on that. And he says, you believe that God is one. Hey, you do well. You're just like the demons believe. And they shudder. Yeah. Well, that can't be saving faith. See, that's just mental assent. Do you realize that there are no agnostic or atheistic demons? None. Every single demon believes in God. Let me give you an example. There's many, but let me give you one. Go with me to Luke 8. The demoniac at the Gerasenes, starting in verse 26. Luke 8. And I'll show you the faith content of a demon. Verse 26. And then they sailed to the country of the Gerasenes, which is opposite Galilee, across the Sea of Galilee. And when he came out onto the land, he was met by a man from the city who was possessed with demons, who had not put on any clothing for a long time and was not living in a house but in the tombs. That's quite a scene. Seeing Jesus, he cried out, and he fell before him, and he said in a loud voice, what business do we have with each other, Jesus, Son of the Most High God? I beg you, do not torment me. Wow. What did the demons say to him? Remember, Jesus eventually asked him, what's your name? And they say, Legion, for we are many. What did the demons, what did they call Jesus? The Son of the Most High God. Did that save them? No. Demons aren't redeemable. See, that's just a fact. There's no action here. There's no trust here. The demons are just simply stating a fact. In fact, it's an interesting thing that when you read about the demonic accounts in the Bible, in almost every case, the demons have tremendous respect for Jesus. Why? He created them. They know exactly who he is. In fact, they say to him, look, I hope you're not going to take us and throw us into the abyss now. They even understand prophecy. I hope you're not going to throw us into the abyss. And of course, they weren't yet. Remember, they went into a herd of swine. Now back to James. He says, you believe that God is. You do well. The demons also believe and shudder. He says, but are you willing to recognize, you foolish fellow, that faith without works is useless? He's not talking about saving faith. That is not what he's speaking about at all. What he is talking about is this kind of shallow, easy believism, verbal faith. He said, it's useless. It's dead. It can't do anything for you. Faith always acts upon itself. That's what faith does. It trusts and then acts. That's what James is upset about and what he's talking about. So after he says these four things, that genuine faith is not indifferent, but it's involved. It's not independent, but it's in a partnership. It's not invisible, but it's on display for everyone. And it's not only intellectual, but it also touches your heart and your will. He then says, let me illustrate this. And I'm so glad he did, because it really helped me understand this passage. He said, I want to illustrate to you what real faith is like. Not the faith that doesn't save, but the faith that does. He said, was not Abraham, our father, justified by works when he offered up Isaac, his son, on the altar? What? Wait, I'll read that again. Was not Abraham our father justified by works when he offered up Isaac, his son, on the altar? Now, I know what you're

thinking, whoa, that seems to be implying that you're saved by your works. But if you read it carefully at all, you know that can't be the case, right? By the way, when did Abraham offer up Isaac on the altar? 30 years after he left Ur of the Chaldees. 30 years later. So Abraham was not saved when he got the Abrahamic covenant? He wasn't saved when he left Ur? No, that can't be the case. This is 30 years later. You wonder, why in the world would he pick Abraham then? Why is he saying this? He's saying it for a good reason. You're going to see it in a moment when he adds the other character in this. He's saying Abraham did something by faith that you and I find unimaginable. If you've ever read Genesis 20, and I can still remember the first time I ever read the chapter, I couldn't believe it. Could you imagine offering up your only child, the son of promise, as an offering to God? Could you do that? If God said to you, I want you to take your child and offer it to me, could you do that? Remember, this is the child of promise. This is the child that God said, and all the nations are going to be blessed through this child. And Abraham said, okay, I'll offer him. And you're wondering, what is going on in Abraham's mind? What is he thinking about here? Well, just go back one book to Hebrews chapter 11, the Hall of Fame of Faith, and let's take a glimpse at this. Hebrews chapter 11 and verse 17. What is going on in Abraham's mind? Well, the writer of Hebrews tells us, by faith, here we go again, pistis, by faith Abraham, when he was tested, he offered up Isaac. And he who had received the promises was offering up his only begotten son. Wow. It was he to whom it was said, in Isaac your descendants shall be called. He's the child of promise. Now, here's what's going on in his mind. For he considered that God is able to raise people even from the dead, from which he also received him back as a type. What do you mean? God said, I want you to offer up your son. And Abraham said, I got to think about this. Okay, I believe God. I'll offer him up. But God told me that Isaac is the child of promise. All the nations will be blessed for him. So you know what I think? I think God will raise him from the dead. Even if I kill him, God will raise him from the dead because he's the child of promise. What does it take to think that way? Faith. That's real trust. He's trusting God to raise Isaac from the dead. And this is a long time before the resurrection of Christ and they thought about resurrection. He just believed God could do it. It's an incredible thing that he did. It's unimaginable to me that someone could do something like this. But Abraham evidenced faith all along. We know that. He evidenced faith when God called him at Ur of the Chaldees and said, I want you to go. And basically God, and Abraham never asked, Abram at that time never asked, where? He said, just go. I'll tell you where later. What does it take to walk out of Ur of the Chaldees? It takes faith. You see, there's an action involved. That's Abraham. That's what Abraham did. In fact, go with me now to Romans chapter 3 for a moment. Romans chapter 3. And this time I'm going to start in verse 21 just to give you an idea what Paul's talking about. Completely different than James. Paul's talking about getting saved. James is talking about what a saved person looks like. Paul is talking about it from God's perspective, and James is talking about it from man's perspective, just a little bit different. Paul is talking about the root of salvation, and James is talking about the fruit of salvation. He says, but now, apart from the law, the righteousness of God has been manifested, being witnessed by the law and the prophets, even the righteousness of God through faith in Jesus Christ. For all those who believe, for there is no distinction, for all have sinned and fall short of the glory of God, they being justified as a gift by his grace through the redemption which is in Christ Jesus. He said that's exactly what really is happening here. He says in verse 28, we maintain that man is justified by faith apart from works of the law. Well, wasn't James contradicting Paul? Not at all. James isn't talking about that. He's talking about something else completely different. Paul was talking about when a person gets saved. Now, James uses Abraham as his example, and guess who Paul uses as his example to make his point? Abraham. The same example. Notice chapter 4, verse 1. What shall we say that Abraham, our forefather, according to the flesh, is found? For if Abraham was justified by works, he has something to boast about, but not before God.
For what does the scripture say? Abraham believed God and it was reckoned or credited to him as righteousness. They both use Abraham, but they're viewing two completely different kinds of things. Paul was talking about something else. In fact, go back to James with me for a moment here. And I want you to see this. He says, was not Abraham our father justified by works? That word kind of throws us. We think about salvation when we think about that word. But that word is dikaio. And dikaio has about three or four meanings, two prominent ones. One prominent meaning of dikaio is, that is, to declare righteous. It's a legal word. To declare not guilty. To declare righteous. That's what Paul uses it as. The second most used definition of it is to demonstrate righteousness, dikaio. I can demonstrate I'm righteous. That's what James is talking about. He said Abraham demonstrated that he's righteous. He sees it from a completely different perspective. Was not Abraham our father demonstrating his righteousness by works when he offered up Isaac to the son of the altar? You see that faith was working with his works. And as a result of the works, faith was perfected or completed. And the scriptures, he said, were fulfilled, saying, and Abraham believed God, and it was reckoned to him as righteousness. And he was called the friend of God. James isn't talking about how to get saved at all. He's talking about what the difference between a false and a genuine faith. He said then, let me conclude with this. He said, you see that a man is justified by works and not by faith alone. He doesn't mean the right kind of faith. He means the wrong kind of faith. The kind that only can be demonstrated, he says, by the works you have. And then he says something really odd. In the same way, was not Rahab. Now you wonder, you're going to use examples of what it means to be righteous and live your faith out. And you have the whole Old Testament at your disposal. And the first person you use is Abraham. And why not? He's the father of us all. He's the recipient of the Abrahamic covenant. He's the great man of faith. And then the second example, who would you use? I'd use Moses. 2.5 million people out of Egypt, plagues, all kinds of stuff going on. He doesn't use Moses. How about David? He slew Goliath. He's a teenager. Come on. He uses Rahab. What's her profession? She's a harlot. She's not even Jewish. She's a harlot. Rahab, he says, in the same way, was not Rahab the harlot also justified by works when she received the message and sent them out by another way? What? Yeah. Now think of the comparison here. Abraham is the father of the Hebrews. Rahab is a Gentile harlot. Abraham is a man of tremendous respect. Abraham is a woman of ill repute. Abraham is the recipient of the covenant, and Rahab is the breaker of God's moral laws. Why did he use them? I believe he used them because you and I fall between them, all of us. You see, I may not be Abraham, but I'm also not Rahab. I'm somewhere in between. Abraham was faithful to God for decades. And after 30 years, he offers up his son. Wow, I could never do that. What about Rahab? What'd she do? She tried to preserve her own skin. In fact, when she talks to Joshua in the book of Joshua, she says, I knew that nothing could stop the armies of Israel. And I knew that you were going to conquer Jericho. So I just knew that what I had to do was help you. And guess what happened? She was spared, and so was her family. How many things did she do that we know of? Just one. She hid the spies. That's all she did. That's not much, is it? But when you read Matthew chapter 1, you find the genealogy of Jesus Christ, the Messiah. And you find two people in that genealogy, Abraham, the father of us all, and Rahab, the harlot. She made the genealogy of Jesus Christ. Well, what all she do? This. A simple act of self-preservation. You see, James isn't saying, now you've got to get out there and do all the works that you can. He doesn't mean that at all. That's why Rahab only did one that we know of. And it wasn't that big a deal. But she justified herself. She believed.
And she took action on the basis of her belief. That's what ended up happening to her. And so when he gets to the end of it in verse 26, he says this. He said, "For just as the body without the spirit is dead, so also faith without works is dead." It's useless. There is a saving faith that is always accompanied. See, it's just dead. Let's just say sometime during the week I have a heart attack and they decide to lay me here for next weekend, you know, in memorial, and then you can come by. You know, they just lay the cadaver here and you get to come by and take a look. Now, I don't know what it'll be like for you, but I can tell you one thing you and I won't have then. We'll not have a conversation. There'll be no talking. Now, if you have a conversation with me, they may usher you out. They may put you on medication. Why? Because I'm dead. See, dead people can do nothing. I'm dead. That's what he says. He says right here, he says, look at it from this point of view. Just as the body without the spirit is dead, so also faith without works is dead. He really is upset by this. He says, look, genuine faith is not indifferent. It gets involved. It's not independent. It's always in a partnership. It's not invisible. It's on display. It's not just intellectual. It affects your heart and your will. That's what it does. The final closing on this to me came from one of the most famous preachers since the Reformation, Charles Haddon Spurgeon. He preached this sermon on September the 7th, 1867 in London. And this is what he said. He said, "The Christian serves his Lord simply out of gratitude. He has no salvation to gain, no heaven to lose. Now, out of love to the God who chose him, who gave him so great a price for his redemption, he desires to lay out himself entirely to his master's service. The child of God works not for life, but from life. He does not work to be saved. He works because he is saved." Let's pray. Father, this passage has been an area of confusion to the church, and I pray not so much to these people as they looked at it this morning. And somehow the church has twisted this all around and came up with a very unbiblical doctrine of saying you work your way to heaven, and nothing could be further from the truth. But Father, I pray that we understand this passage, how important it is, because we live in a day and age of easy believism, mental assent, anyone nodding to do anything affirmative about the gospel or Jesus Christ is automatically considered saved, regardless of any action on their part at all. James is at least warning us to be skeptical. Father, each of us have to ask ourselves, do I evidence the new birth that I have? Do I evidence the new life that I have? Am I evidencing that I'm a new creature in Christ and that the Spirit of God indwells me? Because that's what faith does. I thank you, Father, for James, for his courage to speak the truth. I thank you for his clarity of thought as he worked himself through this difficult subject. Father, I pray that we understand this for our good and for your glory. In Christ's name.

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1: This is Michael. I work over here at Knowledge Sports in Hammond. 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The only music station that actually plays in the store is this station. I kid you not. The customers come in, and they're like, I can't believe y'all are playing Christian music in the store. And we're like, yeah, of course. So many people, it's just so uplifting to listen to it all day. 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It stays on 24 hours a day, 7 days a week, all the time.

0: 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That's Joe L. Barnes and Seth Schleter with Road Less Traveled. Hey, I'm Libby. Good morning. And that song was inspired by the passage of scripture that talks about the harvest being plenty, but the workers being few. So that's kind of an invitation. Follow Jesus. And we can do that by humbly serving others, reaching out to the lost. In our daily lives, when we are the hands and feet of Jesus, we get to share the good news. And thank you for helping Life Songs to share the good news through your support for this ministry. 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

John Reddick on Uplifting Life Songs. Hey, good morning. I'm Libby. Thanks for hanging out with me today. I want to encourage you with 2 Corinthians chapter 9, verse 11. It's our Life Songs uplifting word today, and it says this: you will be enriched in every way so that you can be generous on every occasion. And through us, your generosity will result in thanksgiving to God. This pretty much encapsulates our feelings toward you and your generous giving, your support for Life Songs during our recent fundraiser called Share-a-thon, which, by the way, wrapped up early thanks to your generosity. Thank you so much. We are so grateful that God is continuing to use the ministry of Life Songs to impact lives every day, and that He's using you as a part of it. Thank you so much.

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1: 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Y'all uplift my day, and it's a great thing.

0: She'll be in New Orleans soon. That's Tarian on Uplifting Life Songs. Hey, good morning. I'm Libby, and that show is going to be at the Smoothie King Center along with Cece Winans, Charity Gale, and more. What an incredible night of worship that's going to be. 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And if you'd like to be at any of the other upcoming concerts, like, say, Mercy Me and Jeremy Camp in Baton Rouge, be sure you're listening next week for your chance to win tickets from Life Songs.
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0: On the night you fall in all the pieces, you can bring your lonely heart to Jesus. What if I told you that I believe it?
1: That's for King and Country on Life Songs. Hey, good morning. I'm Libby. Would you join us in prayer for the Tigers today at Holy Cross in New Orleans? Yeah, we're praying thanks to our friend Catherine, who nominated the students, staff, families, faculty, and alumni of Holy Cross. So just pray for her, for all of them, for a year filled with God's unwavering love and grace, that the students would have confidence, the parents would be able to support their sons in their journey, the faculty and staff would have wisdom and gentleness to guide them like Jesus. Thank you so much for praying with us for the Tigers at Holy Cross in New Orleans. 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Sign your school up. We'd love to pray for you too at lifesongs.com.

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thank you, Lord, for all the good things you've done. And especially thankful Life Songs, because there's always that song that comes on when I need it. I love Life Songs. I love y'all. And I love testifying for Jesus.

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Andrew Rip and Jervis Campbell. That's Hold Me Up on Uplifting Life Songs. Hey, I'm Libby. Good afternoon. And thank you for holding up this ministry. Thank you for your generosity. Because you gave, we not only wrapped up our fundraiser called Share-a-thon a day and a half early. Can't think of the last time that's happened. But we're also just celebrating God's goodness and that we get to keep sharing that good news together because we're fully funded. Thank you to the over 1,000 friends who gave, got us across the finish line. So grateful that you are a part of this Life Songs family. God bless you.

0: 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Man, when you know what it means to go from brokenness and pain, living in sin, to being redeemed, restored, and fully surrendered, following Jesus. Lost and found. That's Look at What God Has Done on Life Songs. I'm Libby. Hope you're having a great afternoon so far. Weekend's going to be here before you know it, right? So hang in there. Our Life Songs uplifting word today comes to us from 2 Corinthians 9:11, which says, "You will be enriched in every way so that you can be generous on every occasion. And through us, your generosity will result in thanksgiving to God." Thank you for your generosity, for being a part of our Life Songs family, and for helping us share the good news of Jesus together.
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5: Hey, this is Chris from Ryan Collective. Evergreen is a song that's all about those moments in life where you're spiraling. God is evergreen in every single season. That's what the song is all about, just a celebration of how good God is no matter what.

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1: This is Rebecca. Thank y'all for always being a blessing. It's really good that God uses y'all in so many different ways. So thank you so much.

Uplifting Life Songs. It's Matthew West. I'm Libby. And as always, during storm season, you got to stay weather ready, right? Forecasts can change quickly. So we do a few simple things today that could make a big difference tomorrow, like charging our devices, gathering essential supplies, and of course, staying informed. Lifesongs.com/hurricane has more helpful tips as we get through hurricane season, which I cannot believe it, but we only now in October have our first official hurricane of the season. Isaias may near Category 3 strength before hitting the Gulf Coast later tomorrow night, impacting anywhere between Mississippi and Florida. The track, thankfully, is taking it east of us, but just pray for all those in its path. For our forecast, mostly sunny, high of 84, but we do see some rain chances overnight tonight.

0: You know, I loved that song the first time I heard it, but my love for it grows every time I hear it. I love it. Wren Collective, that's evergreen on Uplifting Life Songs. Hey, I'm Libby. 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I can't even remember the last time something like that's happened. 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If you would join us in prayer today for our Life Songs Prayer School, brought to us once again by Crescent City Christian. Today's was nominated by our friend Catherine, who asked for prayers for all the Tigers at Holy Cross in New Orleans. 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Amen. Thanks for praying with us for the Tigers today. We'd love to pray for your school, too. 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
1: You can hear just how grateful Chandler Moore is in that song, and I love to scream it out too. That's God, I'm Just Grateful on Life Songs. Hey, I'm Libby, and what are you thanking God for today? Maybe it is your pastor. October is here, believe it or not. Clergy Appreciation Month is here as well, and it's really a special time when we can honor our pastors, our church leaders, and their families. They need some encouragement, so be sure you set aside some time to refill them. 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

Elevation Rhythm and Josiah Queen. That's amazing on Life Songs, isn't it? Good afternoon. I'm Libby, so thankful that you are a part of our Life Songs family and grateful for this pretty nice forecast that we've got. Mostly sunny, high around 84. Maybe some chances for rain overnight tonight, but Isaias strengthened overnight now, officially our first hurricane, believe it or not, of this season. Projected to hit maybe tomorrow night somewhere along the Alabama-Florida line. So please pray for all those in its forecast. Thankfully, it looks like the impacts for us be very minimal. Maybe a little bit of rain over the weekend, but by Sunday, back to mostly sunny skies. And if you want to follow along with its latest path, you can always check out the updates at lifesongs.com/hurricane.

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1: Hi, I'm Justin from Covington. Thank you so much for everything y'all do, man. 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

0: Hey, Life Songs family. This is Jess, and I'm from Kenner. Tell me something good.
1: You got it. I'm Libby. Remember the Artemis Project? Man, it's got so many of us so excited about the moon and space again. Are we ever going to get a hotel there that we can visit? I don't know. Maybe our great-grandkids might. But for now, just communicating with the teams who make the journey away from Earth is the focus. Because once you get to the moon and you take a bunch of pictures, you're going to want to post them on Instagram, right? So Nokia has partnered with NASA to install a 4G cellular network on the surface of the moon. They're sending the space cell phone towers on SpaceX Falcon 9 rockets so that once astronauts arrive and a semi-permanent base is built on the moon, the scientists can FaceTime their loved ones and share their lives on social media. Oof. I don't know about those roaming charges on the moon. Maybe they'll work out a deal for that one. The future is here. What a time to be alive. That's today's good news on Uplifting Life Songs.
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6: Hey y'all, it's Brandon Lake. God, thank you for the fires that forged me with faith. 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
1: 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God bless you and God bless life songs. Y'all bless me every day.

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1: This is Jamie. I am listening on my Alexa. I moved right outside of Lafayette. It's been, I just can't give y'all up.

0: That's Kane, Living Water on Uplifting Life Songs. Hey, I'm Libby. Mostly sunny today, highs around 84. Could see a little bit of rain, but thankfully, even though Isaias has strengthened overnight, is now our official first hurricane of the season, it does not look to impact our area too bad with any rain or high winds. So stay weather aware, but pray for those in the path of that storm this weekend. If you would also join us in prayer for our Life Songs Prayer School today, it's Holy Cross in New Orleans. Thanks to Catherine for nominating the Tigers. We're praying for a safe, smooth school year for all. They are filled with God's peace, His provision, His presence, and love. Amen. Thank you so much for praying with us for the Tigers today. Your school could be next. That's right. Life Songs Prayer Schools are brought to us by Crescent City Christian, but they're nominated by you. Sign up so we can pray for you too at lifesongs.com.
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Jeremy Camp on Uplifting Life Songs. That's Revival. Hey, good afternoon. I'm Libby, and he is coming with Mercy Me back to Baton Rouge in just a couple of weeks. So excited about that show. Details at lifesongs.com. In fact, if you would like to go to see them in concert, well, be sure you're listening Monday morning for your chance to win tickets coming all next week here on Life Songs. I'm a gone pecan for now, but stick around. Abby's on the way next. Have a great rest of your day.

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God is good all the time. Hey, it's Abby here, and you are listening to Uplifting Life Songs. It is Thursday afternoon, 2:12 to be exact, on this Thursday afternoon. And I do love me a good Thursday. Kind of feels like Christmas Eve to me. You know, Friday obviously feels like Christmas Day every single week. And the weekend feels even better than that. So that's why Thursday kind of feels like Christmas Eve, right? We're almost hitting Friday. We're almost hitting the weekend. So Thursdays are like Christmas Eve to me. So hopefully you're doing great on this Christmas Eve. It is, again, 2:12 on this Thursday. And man, it's been such a crazy week for all of us here at Life Songs because we just finished Share-a-thon literally less than 48 hours ago. And we were supposed to be continuing Share-a-thon yesterday, maybe even today if we needed it. But because of you and your generosity, we were fully funded a day and a half early. So how amazing is that? All because of you amazing listeners. So all of us here at Life Songs, we're doing great on this Thursday afternoon, but we'd love to hear from you. You can call or text me at 855-816-8581. Tell me how you're doing on this Thursday afternoon. Are we ready for the weekend? Are we just kind of vibing here on this Thursday? Have any crazy plans this weekend? Would love to hear from you. So again, call or text me at 855-816-8581. Would love to hear from you on this Thursday afternoon.

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0: 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Hey, it's Abby here on this Thursday afternoon. And something I call Thursday afternoons is Thankful Thursdays. This is basically where you call or text me at 855-816-8581. And you call or text me and tell me what you are thankful for on this Thankful Thursday. It could be anything, big or small, doesn't matter. Would still love to hear from you. For me personally, let's see, what am I thankful for? Obviously, you listeners, because of you and your generosity, we were able to not only become fully funded during our share-a-thon, but we also got to finish share-a-thon a day and a half early. I mean, come on, how amazing is that? Round of applause to you. That is my Thankful Thursday. Besides that, what else am I thankful for on this Thursday afternoon? I mean, I'm thankful for vacations. I'm thankful for trips. Why exactly? Why this Thursday? Well, actually, because after this week, around this weekend, I'm going to be going on an international trip with my husband, and we are so, so excited. I'll talk more about it as soon as I get back, but I'm very, very much looking forward to it. That's what I'm thankful for on this Thankful Thursday, and of course, you as well, but would love to hear from you. So call or text me at 855-816-8581 and tell me what you are thankful for on this Thankful Thursday.
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5: 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The scripture says that the joy of the Lord is our strength. It's in this song a lot. I'm gonna-

0: On the night you're falling all to pieces, you can bring your lonely heart to Jesus. 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

0: You are listening to Uplifting Life Songs. It's Abby here, and today's Life Songs uplifting word is coming from 2 Corinthians chapter 9, verse 11. It says, "You will be enriched in every way so that you can be generous on every occasion. And through us, your generosity will result in thanksgiving to God." Maybe God has blessed you with something. Maybe it's time or money or hospitality, or maybe it's something else. Well, we should use those things to help others, right? To be there for people, to show others the love and grace of Jesus Christ. And when we do that, it can actually really inspire a chain reaction in a way of thanksgiving to God. Maybe you've helped someone in some way, or with your kindness, your compassion, your generosity, and maybe it made that person see God in some way, shape, or form. And that can have an incredible impact, and it could possibly lead to giving thanks to God. So let this remind you and me to be generous, not just with our money, but with everything we have, because we may never know what might come from it.
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0: You are listening to Uplifting Life Songs. Hey, it's Abby here. And it looks like the impact of Isaias, I hope I'm pronouncing that correctly, the storm that might be a possible Category 3 hurricane. It looks like at this moment, it will not impact us. And thank God for that, right? But in case, you know, you just want to know what exactly is going on, it looks like it may be near a Category 3 strength before hitting the Gulf Coast Friday night. It's going to be impacting Mississippi to Florida. So just make sure you are staying up to date with this. It looks like today we have a mostly sunny sky with a high of 84, but then there's going to be some rain overnight. And officials in New Orleans and Jefferson Parish are saying they're monitoring the storm. They're monitoring the storm, but they are saying to expect some minimal impacts on the current track. It says tomorrow and Saturday could have some scattered showers, maybe a half inch of rain in the city. And that's what the National Weather Service is saying. Lake Pontchartrain, though, it could get 1 to 3 feet of storm surge. And by Sunday, we'll be back to mostly sunny skies. But, you know, no one is ever truly ready for hurricane season, at least not emotionally. But there are things that we can do to be prepared. We can charge our devices. We can review emergency plans, gather essential supplies, all these different things. But if you want to know more about this possible hurricane, Isaias, and you just want to make sure that you have everything prepared, well, then you can head to our website, lifesongs.com, and then right after that, do a / and then spell hurricane. So head to our website, lifesongs.com/hurricane.
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We wanted to take a minute to say thank you for all your pledges and donations during Charathon. 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Life Songs is so blessed to have the best listeners on the planet.

God is good all the time. Hey, it's Abby here, and you are listening to Uplifting Life Songs. Hopefully you are having a great day so far, a great Thursday afternoon, and hopefully it's about to get a little bit better because I have a good news story for you. You know, the moon, it's getting a new kind of connection, and someday you and I, we might be able to use it from up there. Wait until you hear who's making this possible. And you might be confused about what's going on, but I promise it's all going to make sense in today's good news story. So stick around for the story because it really is a good one. Keep listening right here to Uplifting Life Songs.

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1: I'd be happy to tell you something good. Well, the Artemis Project has a lot of us looking at the moon again, right? We're also wondering, will there ever be a hotel up there that we can, I don't know, actually visit? Well, maybe our great-grandkids will get to check in. But for now, NASA is working on something a little bit more practical, and that's making sure astronauts can stay connected once they get there. Nokia is partnering with NASA to put a 4G cellular network on the surface of the moon. The equipment is scheduled to launch aboard a SpaceX Falcon 9 rocket and then land on the moon with an Intuitive Machines spacecraft. The goal is to create a communications network that could eventually support a semi-permanent human presence on the lunar surface. Instead of just relying entirely on traditional radio systems, astronauts could use cellular technology to send high-resolution videos, transmit scientific data, communicate with mission control, and eventually even talk with their families back home. And yes, NASA does say that the network could eventually support the kinds of apps and messaging platforms that we use here on Earth. Isn't that crazy? So imagine it, you know, you finally make it to the moon, you look around at the most incredible view imaginable, and immediately pull out your phone to post a picture. But I do have one question. Are we going to have to pay international roaming charges for the moon? Because that would not be fun. But I would really like to see that cell phone bill. That is today's good news story, right here on Uplifting Life Songs.
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Hey, it's Abby here on this beautiful Thursday afternoon. And usually on Wednesday, we do this thing called Love Notes to New Orleans. It's basically where we want you, and we all really want to do this, celebrate the places and the people and the memories and moments that we call, or that really make Southeast Louisiana feel like home. But we want to share the love for our neighborhoods and communities through your stories. Basically, Love Notes to New Orleans is a time where we want you to share your love for your neighborhood, whether it's Slidell, whether it's Covington, Mandeville, Metairie, whatever it may be, New Orleans. We would love to hear from you. 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

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It's Abby here. And today's Life Songs Prayer School is sponsored by Crescent City Christian School. And if you're coming out of Holy Cross School, well, good news. Today's your day. You are the Life Songs Prayer School. How amazing is that? Round of applause for all of our amazing prayer schools. But today's is Holy Cross School. Thank you, Catherine, for nominating these Tigers in New Orleans. She says, please pray for the students, families, faculty, staff, and alumni of Holy Cross. She says, we thank you, God, for your unwavering love and grace, and we ask that you give the students the confidence to live out your will boldly and unapologetically in everything they do. She says, give the parents the strength to support their sons in their Holy Cross journey, and give the faculty and staff the wisdom and gentleness to guide their students to live like Christ. And bless the alumni who support and invest in the school for future generations. Help us all to spread your good news to those who may not know you yet. In Jesus' name we pray. Amen. So if you can, please take a moment today to pray for Holy Cross School. And again, thank you, Catherine, for nominating these Tigers in New Orleans. If you want to nominate your school to be Life Songs Prayer School, then just head to our website, lifesongs.com.

0: You are listening to Uplifting Life Songs. Hey, it's Abby here. And maybe, just maybe, you're carrying some fear around. Maybe you haven't told anyone about it. From the outside, you know, you're doing well. You're doing everything that needs to be done. You're doing the work. You're caring for your family, all these different things. But underneath the normal routine, maybe there's a concern you keep returning to, like a diagnosis, a financial pressure, a strained relationship or thoughts, or a question about what comes next. Well, 1 Peter chapter 5, verse 7 says, cast all of your anxiety on him because he cares for you. I know a lot of us know this verse already, but it is a good one to know because it doesn't mean your problems aren't real or that faith requires you to pretend everything is fine, but it does mean that God sees the weight you are carrying and he cares about it more than the situation itself. He cares about you. He cares about your thoughts, your exhaustion, your questions, and your hope. You don't have to solve everything before you bring it to him. You can begin with an honest prayer, like saying, God, I'm afraid. I don't know what to do. Please meet me here. Because the circumstances, they may not change immediately, but you don't have to face them alone. God's care is present even in the uncertainty, and his presence gives you a reason to keep moving forward, one faithful step at a time.
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0: 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I am literally a living, breathing, walking testimony, and my story has just begun. 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

God is good all the time. Hey, it's Abby here, and you are listening to Uplifting Life Songs. Hopefully, you are having a great Thursday so far. I mean, come on, it's Thursday. We are almost into the weekend, almost Friday, almost into the weekend. So sometimes Thursdays kind of feel like Christmas Eve to me, you know? I mean, Friday, obviously Christmas Day, right? We're ready for the weekend. We're kind of getting into the weekends. That's what Christmas Day feels like to me, is a Friday. Or a Friday feels like a Christmas Day. But on this Thursday, it feels like Christmas Eve, you know, getting ready for the weekend. So I hope you're having a great Christmas Eve. But in all seriousness, I do hope you're having a great Thursday afternoon. 4:07 to be exact on this Thursday. Let's continue this Thursday with some more amazing music right here on Uplifting Life Songs.

0: You are listening to Uplifting Life Songs. Hey, it's Abby here. And we all know the tropical storm Isaias, or possibly this hurricane that's coming. It looks like, you know, it's technically the first, believe it or not, first hurricane of the season. It's maybe near Category 3, but hopefully, and it looks like, thank God, we will not be affected by it, but it's still possible, right? Definitely by Friday night, it's impacting Mississippi to Florida. And it looks like we will not be on its path, but please pray that we are definitely not on it. And also pray for those who are on its path. But today, it looks like we have mostly sunny skies with a high of 84. Rain chances overnight for sure. And officials in New Orleans and Jefferson Parish, they are monitoring the storm, but they are saying to expect some minimal impacts on the current track. Tomorrow and Saturday could have some scattered showers, maybe half an inch of rain in the city. And that's the National Weather Service that's saying that. But the heaviest bands will be east of the metro. And Lake Pontchartrain, it could get 1 to 3 feet of storm surge. And by Sunday, hopefully we'll be back to mostly sunny skies. But get ready, okay? Be ready just in case. I mean, we all know, though, that no one's ever truly ready for hurricane season, at least not emotionally. But we can take some steps to be prepared. Make sure you charge your devices, review your emergency plan, gather essential supplies, and things like that. You can actually stay informed by heading to our website, which is lifesongs.com/hurricane, or you can text the word STORM, STORM, to our phone number, which is 855-816-8581.
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1: 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You'll feel the acid-wash denim and smell the cucumber melon lotion as you drift into that sweet space of nostalgia.
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Hey, it's Abby here, and today's Life Songs Prayer School is sponsored by Crescent City Christian School, who is pioneering the next generation of Christian leaders. Today's Life Songs Prayer School is Holy Cross School, the Tigers from New Orleans. Thank you, Catherine, for nominating Holy Cross School. She says, please pray for the students, families, faculty, and staff, and alumni of Holy Cross. In Jesus' name, amen. If you can, please take a moment today to pray for Holy Cross School as they continue their school year. And again, thank you, Catherine, for nominating these Tigers in New Orleans. If you want to nominate your school to be a Life Songs Prayer School, well, then you can just head to our website, which is lifesongs.com, or you can simply text the word school to our phone number, which is 855-816-8581.

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Hey, it's Abby here. And today is a very special day. It is October 8th, of course, but today is National Hero Day. National Hero Day is every single year on October 8th and honors the real-life heroes who inspire all of us, you and me, to be the best person we can possibly be. So today, let's spend a little extra time thanking those who go above and beyond to care for those who need help. And yes, it's to all of our first responders and military, and we're so thankful for all of you first responders and military here on Life Songs. But it can also be someone just like your average human being. Maybe it's your mom and dad. Maybe it's your sibling or your loved one. Whoever it may be, I hope you honor them today in honor of National Hero Day.

0: 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Hey, it's Abby here, and today's Life Songs uplifting word is coming from 2 Corinthians chapter 9, verse 11. It says, "You will be enriched in every way, so that you can be generous on every occasion. And through us, your generosity will result in thanksgiving to God." Maybe God has blessed you with something. Maybe it's time, or money, or hospitality, or something else. Well, what we should be doing with those things is helping others. You know, being there for people, showing others the love and grace of Jesus Christ. And when we do that, it can inspire really a chain reaction in a way for thanksgiving to God. Maybe you've helped someone in some way with your kindness or compassion or generosity, and it's made that person see God in a different way, or maybe in just some way. And that could have an incredible impact and can lead to giving thanks to God. So let this remind you and me to be generous with everything we have, not just our money, but everything we have, because we may never know what might truly come from that.
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5: Hey guys, it's Tarian. Hebrews 13:8 says that Jesus Christ is the same yesterday, today, and forever. And I am so grateful for that. That is the heart behind my song, You Remain.

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Hey, it's Abby here. Wanted to say thank you for you. 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And it's all because of you. So from the bottom of all of our hearts here at Life Songs, thank you, thank you, thank you. We are so grateful for you today and every single day.

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0: On the night you fall in all the pieces, you can bring your lonely heart to Jesus. What if I told you that I believe it?
1: God is good all the time. Hey, it's Abby here, and you are listening to Uplifting Life Songs. Hopefully you are having such a great day so far, a great Thursday afternoon / evening. And around this time, normally I tell you, get ready for the Genius Club answer. But today, there is no Genius Club answer. None at all. But I do hope you're having a great Thursday so far. You can call or text me at 855-816-8581 and tell me what you're doing this weekend, if you have any plans, or even what you're doing tonight. Would still love to hear from you on this Thursday afternoon.

Life Songs is awesome. I listen to y'all in the car and on the way to class. It's very uplifting and positive, and I'm so grateful to have a station that spreads the message of Jesus every day.

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Hey, it's Abby here. And around this time, normally I tell you we have a Genius Club answer. But tomorrow we are not having a Genius Club question. Therefore, I don't have an answer for you. But be ready for tomorrow around this time. I'll be giving you Monday morning's answer to Monday morning's Genius Club question, if that makes sense. Tomorrow, around this time, I'll be giving you the answer to Monday morning's Genius Club question. But today and tomorrow, there is no Genius Club question. But still, stick around right here to Uplifting Life Songs.

0: my face, 'cause there's no greater, stronger, higher name, and that's who I praise.
1: 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Hey, it's Abby here, and today's Life Songs Prayer School is sponsored by Crescent City Christian School. And today's Life Songs Prayer School is Holy Cross School, the Tigers from New Orleans. Thank you, Catherine, for nominating Holy Cross School. She says, please pray for the students, the families, faculty, staff, and alumni of Holy Cross. She says, Lord, thank you for your unwavering love and grace. We ask that you give the students the confidence to live out your will boldly and unapologetically in everything they do. Give the parents the strength to support their sons in their Holy Cross journey, and give the faculty and staff the wisdom and gentleness to guide their students to live like Christ. And bless the alumni who support and invest in the school for future generations. 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In Jesus' name we pray, amen. If you can, please take a moment today to pray for Holy Cross School as they continue their school year. And again, thank you, Catherine, for nominating these Tigers in New Orleans. If you want to nominate your school to be a Life Songs Prayer School, well, then just head to our website, which is lifesongs.com.
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0: 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Hey, it's Abby here. Hopefully you're having a great Thursday afternoon slash evening so far. And I do hope it's about to get better because I have a good news story for you coming up in just a little bit. We all know the moon. It's getting a new kind of connection, actually. Fun fact. Maybe you know this, maybe you don't, but it is getting a new kind of connection. And someday you might be able to use this connection from the moon. Well, wait until you hear who's making it all possible. It's all coming up in today's good news story. And I promise you want to stick around for this one. Keep listening right here to Uplifting Life Songs.
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0: Goshawks family. I'm Lucy from Metairie. Tell me something good.
1: I'd be happy to tell you something good. Well, the Artemis Project has a lot of us looking at the moon again, right? And maybe you're wondering, will there ever be a hotel up there that we can actually visit? Well, maybe our great-grandkids will get to check in one day. But for now, NASA is working on something a little bit more practical, making sure astronauts can stay connected once they actually get there. Nokia is partnering with NASA to put a 4G cellular network on the surface of the moon. The equipment is scheduled to launch aboard a SpaceX Falcon 9 rocket and then land on the moon with an Intuitive Machines spacecraft. The goal is to create a communications network that could eventually support a semi-permanent human presence on the lunar surface. Instead of just relying entirely on traditional radio systems, astronauts could use cellular technology to send high-resolution videos, transmit scientific data, communicate with mission control, and eventually even talk with their families back home. And yes, NASA does say the network could eventually support the kinds of apps and messaging platforms that we use here on Earth. So imagine it, you know, you finally make it to the moon, you look around at the most incredible view imaginable, and immediately pull out your phone to post a picture. You know, I do actually have one question about this, though. Are we going to have to pay international roaming charges for the moon? Because I would really like to see that cell phone bill. It'd be very interesting. Well, anyway, that is today's good news story, right here on Uplifting Life Songs.
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4: Hey guys, welcome to the broadcast. Delighted that you're with me today. So remember, you can be squeezed in life, but because Jesus prays for you, you are absolutely secure. Listen, he told Peter, he says, I'm praying that your faith does not fail you, but when you recover, you're going to strengthen the brother. Now, I want to just take a moment and share with you some of my thoughts about stress. We know the stress of just everyday life. In other words, if you're single, there's enough stress just getting through your day, taking care of yourself. But then once you fall in love with your husband or your wife, and then you add another person into that mix, now you have to care for them and care for yourself, but then you have babies, and that's just natural things that have to be done. But what adds stress to another level is when you overspend, overschedule, overwork, overthink, overcommit, overreact, overplan, overanalyze, overworry, overcontrol, overpromise, overindulge,

0: of his own security because everything in his world is being shaken. And then there's the fear of revealing his relationship with the Lord because of self-preservation. Then there's the battle of condemnation, deep grief, and remorse because he did fail. And then there's the death and departure of the Lord, which now brings up the questions about his future, his purpose, and his identity. All of these pressures create a mindset of uncertainty. And this is what most believers deal with when they're in stressful events or times, is the uncertainty. But the simple lesson all of us have to learn is that we enter into the process of trusting God and surrendering ourselves to his methods and his means. You may be squeezed, but you're secure. So listen, stress without a doubt is built when confidence is challenged. I just want you to remember the disciples all fought about who would be the greatest amongst them. And Peter even confidently declared that he would go to prison and even die with Christ. But Peter, I believe with all my heart, really loved Jesus, but he was overestimating his strength. And often we do the same thing. We confuse confidence with spiritual maturity. And sometimes these things raise up, they show up to allow us to understand, I really do need to lean into the Lord. I need to depend on his grace, not my willpower. So today, if stress is identifying anything, it may be revealing the difference between good intentions and true readiness. So if you find yourself, you're not quite ready yet for the big battle, the grace of God for this day is sufficient. You're ready, just get through the day and win today. God bless.
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Hey, it's Abby here. Wanted to say thank you for you. Thank you so much for being a part of this Life Songs family. 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

0: 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Hey, it's Abby here, and maybe you're carrying just some fear you haven't told anyone about. From the outside, you're doing great, you're going to work, you're caring for your family, answering messages, all these things, but underneath the normal routine, there's a concern you keep returning to. Maybe it's a diagnosis, a financial pressure, or a strained relationship, or thoughts, or just a question about what comes next. Well, 1 Peter chapter 5, verse 7 says, "Cast all of your anxiety on him because he cares for you." And maybe you know this verse already, but that in this verse, it's interesting because it doesn't mean your problems aren't real, because they are real. It doesn't also mean that faith requires you to pretend everything is fine. What this verse is really saying is that God sees the weight you are carrying, and he cares about more than the situation itself. He cares about you. He cares about you, your thoughts, your exhaustion, your questions, and your hope. You don't have to solve everything before you bring it to him. You can actually begin with an honest prayer. Maybe saying things like, "God, I'm afraid. I don't know what to do. Please meet me here." The circumstances, it may not change immediately, but you do not have to face any of them alone, because God's care is present even in the uncertainty, and his presence gives you a reason to keep moving forward, one faithful step at a time.
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God is good all the time. Hey, it's Abby here, and you are listening to Uplifting Life Songs. Hopefully you are having a great day so far, a great Thursday evening. I'm here to tell you about today's Life Songs Prayer School. It's sponsored by Crescent City Christian School, who is pioneering the next generation of Christian leaders. And today's Life Songs Prayer School is Holy Cross School, the Tigers from New Orleans. Thank you, Catherine, for nominating Holy Cross School. She says, please pray for the students, families, faculty, staff, and alumni of Holy Cross. In Jesus' name, amen. If you can, please take a moment today to pray for Holy Cross School as they continue their school year. And again, thank you, Catherine, for nominating these Tigers in New Orleans. If you want to nominate your school to be Life Songs Prayer School, well, then you can just head to our website, which is lifesongs.com, or you can text the word school to our phone number, which is 855-816-8581.

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1: My name is Pete in Kenner. 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Y'all do a lot to touch people's lives. Thank you so much.
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0: 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Hey, it's Abby here, and today's Life Songs uplifting word is coming from 2 Corinthians chapter 9, verse 11. It says, "You will be enriched in every way so that you can be generous on every occasion. And through us, your generosity will result in thanksgiving to God." Maybe God has blessed you with something. Maybe it's time or money or hospitality or something else. What we should do with these things is help others. You know, to be there for people, to show others the love and grace of Jesus Christ. And when we do that, it can inspire kind of like a chain reaction in a way for thanksgiving to God. You know, maybe you've helped someone in some way, and your kindness or your compassion or your generosity, it made that person see God in some way. Well, that can have an incredible impact, and it can lead to giving thanks to God. So let this remind you and me to simply be generous with everything we have, because we may never truly know what might come from it. If you felt encouraged and uplifted by this verse like I have, then you can share it with others. And you can do that by heading to our Facebook page or Instagram. Or you can also sign up for the daily uplifting email. I'm signed up for it and I love it. It's where you can sign up for the daily uplifting email where you get the Life Songs uplifting word every day in your email inbox. And you can sign up for that just by heading to our website, which is lifesongs.com. Well, that's it for me. I'm heading out for the day, but don't worry, I will be back tomorrow. Have a great rest of your Thursday, everybody. We are almost done with the week. 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
2: Friends, despite what the world has tolerated, elevated, and celebrated, God calls homosexuality just in this passage vile, unnatural, shameful. And it doesn't matter that the world has legitimized, normalized, or even legalized it. God's view on the matter is the same yesterday, today, and forever. He doesn't bend to cultural redefinitions, and neither should the church.
3: Hello, and thanks for being here with us for today's Cornerstone Connection with Pastor Gary Hamrick. I'm Philip Keller. It's always a blessing to study the Word of God with you. Well, some might be offended by what Pastor Gary said just now, but the truth is, Pastor Gary didn't really say it. God has spoken for himself on the subject, and he has done so rather clearly. But the Lord also talks about a path for all of us to find forgiveness and salvation, no matter what we've done or for how long we've done it. You'll hear some hard sayings in today's message, but stay with us because Pastor Gary saves the best for last. We'll get to the message in just a moment, but first I want to remind you about a great resource we'd love to share with you today. It's Pastor Gary's book, Walking in the Spirit's Power. This newest book from Pastor G explains in beautiful detail the dynamic workings of the Spirit and helps you see how the Lord moves through imperfect people to advance the gospel in supernatural ways. That title again is Walking in the Spirit's Power. For more information or to order your copy today, visit our website, cornerstoneconnection.cc. That's cornerstoneconnection.cc. And now let's get to today's message from Romans chapter 1. Here's Pastor Gary Hamrick.
2: Adokimos. Adokimos. Now, it is from two Greek words. The A, the prefix on adokimos, makes a word negative in the Greek. Dokimos means to test something or to try something to prove its worth and value. In the Greek culture, when a man was battle tested, he would be referred to as dokimos. This is someone who was proved battle ready and valuable to the army, dokimos. When they would test metal to determine the value of precious metal, they would use that term, dokimos, when it would be tested and proved to be valuable. So now in this use, where God says, when a culture removes me, I give them over to a dokimos mind, meaning the negative, it has proven the mind to become unworthy and without value when a culture gives into the culture instead of honoring and submitting to God. God says, I give you over to a debased mind, a adakamos, just a mind that is without worth or value. Now, in modern words, we would say this, someone who has a adakamos mind is someone who has lost their ever-loving mind, okay? And I don't know about you, but in the last year or so, I've been using that phrase to describe the world in which we live, I don't know how many times. People have lost their ever-loving minds. You look around, you go, what is going on? Is this crazy or what? Who would do this? Who would think this? Why would they practice that? The world has lost its ever-loving mind. That's adakimos. That's what Paul is saying here. Case in point, look at verse 24. Therefore, God also gave them up to uncleanness and the lusts of their hearts to dishonor their bodies among themselves, who exchanged the truth of God for the lie, not a lie. There is a main lie that is circulating in our culture. Paul's writing this in the first century. I mean, times haven't changed. They've only worsened. Paul says, you start living like this, then I'm going to give them over to a debased mind, and people are going to start to dishonor their bodies, and they're going to believe the lie that the culture is teaching. So case in point, examples. To believe that he can be she, and she can be he, and anyone can be they, friends, that's dishonoring their bodies. That is exchanging the truth of God for a lie. To no longer refer to women who give birth as mothers, but instead now referring to them as birthing people. Have you heard this? The Biden administration has changed the language in the HHS budget from mothers to birthing people. The government is stamping this new term on the HHS budget in order to make accommodation for women who identify as men who can still have babies but who say they are not women anymore. So now the terminology has changed to birthing people. And that is dishonoring their bodies and exchanging the truth of God for the lie. Some of you are probably, or many of you are familiar with the term conversion therapy. It's also referred to as reparative therapy. Conversion therapy is a counseling approach to help someone heal from the wounds that might have led to same-sex attraction. And the medical community, the secular medical professional psychological community has dismissed reparative or conversion therapy as something that is, quote, emotionally damaging and dangerous to try to help someone heal from whatever might have led to same-sex attraction. Many of the secular professionals call that emotionally damaging and dangerous. And yet, the very same ones who say that conversion therapy is emotionally damaging and dangerous are the very same professionals who say that puberty-blocking drugs, hormone treatments, chemical castration, and surgical reassignments are normative, reasonable, and rational. That is dishonoring their bodies and exchanging the truth of God for the lie. And how familiar are we with allowing now biological boys and men to compete in girls' and women's sports, while shaming women athletes like Riley Gaines, who was here a few months ago, to say nothing about ignoring Title IX, who object to men and boys competing in girls' and women's sports. That is dishonoring their bodies and exchanging the truth of God for a lie. When Paul was writing this in the first century, do you remember who the emperor was of Rome? The Roman emperor at this time was Nero. He's writing things about how debased people become, how depraved people become, how they dishonor their bodies, how they accept the lie. Nero was guilty, even as Paul wrote in his day. Nero, if you know your history, Nero was married a few times. One of his wives died tragically. Some historians say Nero killed her by kicking her when she was pregnant. But they're not certain, but she died. This is what they are certain about. And after she died, Nero took a young boy, prepubescent boy, had him castrated, and married him in 67 AD. Now you know why I said PG-13 content, right? Married him in 67 AD. Do you know, again, times haven't changed. It just, you know, takes on new definitions. Do you know, if you're not aware, you need to know, that there is a movement the past few years among some in the secular professional therapy community who are trying to replace the word pedophile, and instead of calling someone a pedophile, relabeling them now minor attracted person. MAP for short. Minor attracted person. You can go onto the NIH website today. I did in preparation for this. You can go on the NIH website, and they talk about how using the term minor attracted person instead of pedophile is, quote, less divisive and, quote, less stigmatizing. And it will become something that is more acceptable. And the reason I can say that with confidence is because when you allow any sexual deviation to be tolerated and then celebrated, you have to allow all sexual deviation at some point. If you allow any, there's no way to shut the door on that. So as heartbreaking as this is for us to talk about this, this is the kind of thing that Paul is writing here. All of this, and much more than the examples I'm giving, is reflective of a culture that has lost its ever-loving mind. And why? Why has this happened? I'll tell you why. Because the enemy has worked hard. The enemy has worked hard while the church has been hardly working, being asleep, asleep in the pulpits, asleep in the pews. And thus God has been removed from the conscience of a culture.
3: 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Stay with us. The second half of today's message from Romans chapter 1 is coming right up. You know, the last thing Jesus told us to do was to go out into the world and

0: Battlefield Parkway Southeast, Leesburg, Virginia, 20175. 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
1: But folks, listen, we don't have to buy into the lie. We don't have to believe the lie. I hope you don't. We can stand firm in our faith, and Christians can still lead the way with grace and truth. And we must. Timothy, 2 Timothy 1:12, Paul would write, I am not ashamed, for I am persuaded that he is able to guard what I have committed to him until that day. Paul goes on to say that when you remove God from the equation, it opens the door to all kinds of sexual deviation. Verses 26 and 27. Verse 26, for this reason God gave them up to vile passions. Vile. For even their women exchanged the natural use for what is against nature. Likewise, also the men, leaving the natural use of the woman, burned in their lust for one another, men with men, committing what is shameful, and receiving in themselves the penalty of their error, which was due. Friends, despite what the world has tolerated, elevated, and celebrated, God calls homosexuality, just in this passage, vile, unnatural, shameful. And it doesn't matter that the world has legitimized, normalized, or even legalized it. God's view on the matter is the same yesterday, today, and forever. He doesn't bend to cultural redefinitions, and neither should the church. Because if we do, then number one, we dishonor God. And number two, we deprive people with same-sex attraction of the good news of God's grace, forgiveness, and wholeness that they can experience in Him if we are too afraid to speak the truth in love. And they need the truth in love. They need the truth in love. Statistically, the LGBTQ community are some of the unhappiest people in the world. Now, some would say, well, yeah, they're unhappy because people like you, Pastor Gary, are not gay affirming. But if that's true, then why is it when you look at our culture right now, the American culture has been the most accepting and affirming of the LGBTQ community? I'm talking about the general American culture. We're living in a time when that lifestyle has never been as accepted and affirmed as it is today. And yet, adolescents who identify in the LGBTQ community have a higher suicide rate 4 times the national average. They also have greater reports of depression 6 times the national average. So I would submit to you that the reason that is because whenever we live a lifestyle that is contrary to God's standard, and I mean that for any lifestyle, I mean a homosexual lifestyle, or if you're married and cheating, or if you're hooking up before marriage, or drunkenness, whatever the lifestyle is that is contrary to God's good standard, we make it miserable for ourselves. And what compounds that is when others are affirming us and celebrating us in our sinful choices. It compounds the misery. And so it doesn't matter what kind of lifestyle we're talking about. I mean, Paul's pretty specific here in this passage, but in general, whenever we are living a life that is contrary to God's good standard, his righteous standard, we invite hardship. This is what the Bible says in Proverbs 13:15, the way of the unfaithful is hard. The way of the unfaithful is hard. But Jesus said in Matthew 11, 28 to 30, come to me, all you who are weary and burdened, and I will give you rest. Take my yoke upon you. Okay, that's a farming term, a yoke where they would harness oxen together. Jesus says, harness yourself to me. Take my yoke upon you. For I am gentle and humble and

0: heart and you will find rest for your souls. There are a lot of people in this world with a lot of anxiety and depression, and they're seeking all kinds of things to help medicate that and help resolve that and assuage that. Let me tell you something. There is nothing more satisfying and fulfilling than having a personal relationship with Jesus. He's the one who brings wholeness to the soul. He's the one who brings rest to the weary. He's the one who brings forgiveness to the sinful. His name is Jesus. And I want to spend now the last just couple minutes closing out today by praying for those who are confused about their sexual identity, believing the lie of the enemy. Those who are struggling with desires or in a same-sex relationship. I want to pray for family members who are burdened for a loved one trying to walk that line of grace and truth. And I want to pray for anyone, any of us in other kinds of sinful lifestyles. I'm not going to ask you to come forward. I'm not going to ask you to stand. I just want us as a congregation to pray, because it's one thing to say, look at how terrible this is that we read, and look at how terrible our culture is. And yeah, but there's some hurting people out there that we need to pray for. And there's some hurting people in here we need to pray for. Now, before I do that, I want to close to just kind of wash over our hearts and minds with a glimpse of the good news. It's Romans 5, verses 8 and 9. I'd like for us to say these two verses aloud and together. Would you say them with me? But God demonstrates his own love toward us in that while we were still sinners, Christ died for us. Much more then, having now been justified by his blood, we shall be saved from wrath through him. Father, this is our prayer. We can read all the ways that our culture has become so depraved and so contrary to your righteous standard, and our hearts are heavy. Lord, our hearts are heavy for those who are believing the lie about their identity. May they come to understand and believe and rest in who you created them to be, your beautiful design. Whether they are male or female, the way that you created them individually, uniquely, with purpose. How you love us all so much that you would die for us. Lord, we pray for those who are either wrestling with attraction or they're in same-sex relationships, God, that you would show them the beauty of the way that you designed sex between a man and a woman in the context of a marriage, and that we would celebrate that in the right way, according to the way that you define it, Lord. Bring them out of that lifestyle, Lord, with hope and healing, that they might come to understand that only you can satisfy the deepest longings of our souls. That you make us whole, that you fulfill us in every way as you designed us and created us to be. And I pray for families that are struggling with what to say and how to say it and how to show love and how to be truthful all at the same time. And it's so difficult and confusing. I pray for those families, you give them wisdom. I pray that you give them grace and tact and truth, all rolled up into one beautiful way of expressing themselves to those that they love. And to any of us, Lord, caught in our own sin, living a life that is contrary to your righteous standard, Lord, it begins when we come to you and confess our sins. If we confess our sins, you are faithful and just to forgive us of our sins and to cleanse us from all unrighteousness. And so we come to you today, Lord, and ask you, cleanse our hearts, forgive us. Thank you that you, even while we were still sinners, Christ died for us. You died for us to save us, to rescue us from the wrath of God, that we might be forgiven and free. And some people just need to hear that today, Lord, that they can be free. They can be free. So, Lord, he whom the Son sets free is free indeed. Set us all free from whatever binds us, that we might live a life that is honorable and that praises you and that is righteous because of what Christ has done for us, living in us and through us. We commit all this to you, Lord. Thank you for your grace. Thank you for your love. Thank you for your forgiveness. We pray these things in Jesus' name. And everybody said, amen.
1: 1 Corinthians 13, verse 6 tells us that love does not delight in evil, but rejoices with the truth. So if we really love the world, let us tell them the truth, no matter how hard it might be. Well, Pastor Gary is with me now in the studio. Gary, Michael recently wrote us with a question that I think can be pretty common to many. He asks, "We have been through some very hard circumstances, and it is only by God's grace we are healing. Almost every day I can get severely depressed. My counselor thinks I'm being oppressed. Why does it feel like we are saying the prayer to surrender to Jesus, but we feel like we are not saved? I wish I could talk to you more so you know more about me, but for now, I hope you understand this question."
2: I think I do. And Michael, I want to say that there's a lot of people like you out there, so you're not alone. We can be oppressed by the enemy. That can be partly why we might feel depressed. The enemy loves to try to work on us to discourage us. And, you know, if that's the case, I would just say continue to stay in the Word, play worship music around the house, do all you can to just, take captive every thought, make it obedient to Christ, and focus on the Lord. Resist the devil, he will flee. So sometimes it's something we just have to persevere through. I do want to just comment on the last part of your question, though, Michael, where you talk about why does it feel like we're saying the prayer to surrender to Jesus, but we feel like we are not saved. I just want to, just a word of encouragement that we just can't rely on our feelings. Our feelings are unreliable. God's given us emotions, so I'm not saying that, you know, our feelings are invalid, but there are times when we feel a certain way, but what we need to do is understand, well, what is the truth of the matter? And that's why it's important to really stay in Scripture, stay in the Word, because I need the guidance of Scripture in my life. If I just give way to what I feel, you know, a pastor friend of mine said, feel is a four-letter word that, you know, we should put in the same category as cuss words, because sometimes they're so unreliable that we just can't rely on our feelings. We have to rely on our faith and put our trust in the Lord, even when our feelings tell us otherwise.
1: Yeah, just think about how many times you base something on a feeling and it can just go really awry.
2: Oh, yeah. Yeah, because our emotions are, you know, we don't have the discipline over our mind and emotions like faith is. So that's why we really need to trust the Lord.
1: Well, Michael, we hope that this was helpful to you and ministered to you. And Gary, thanks for taking the time to sit down and answer that today.
2: Amen.
1: You know, the book of Romans just might contain the most in-depth explanation of the Christian faith in the entire New Testament. It covers all facets of Christianity, from salvation through faith in Christ to the transformation that takes place in the life of a believer to what it looks like to walk in the power of the Holy Spirit. Pastor Gary is covering all of these subjects and then some in his current teaching series. But we've also got a great companion guide that we'd love to share with you. This digital study guide on Romans is absolutely free, and we've made it very easy to get. From your mobile phone, just text the word Romans to the number 84828. That number again is 84828. 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Now for Pastor Gary Hamrick and all of us here at Cornerstone Connection, I'm Philip Keller. 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
4: Should have been long gone now, yeah. Should damn be living.